Next, I'm in the Global Village, a special edition of the show, as we highlight music from Salif Keita, one of the giant stars to have come from Mali. We'll explore music from throughout his career and a number of guest appearances that he's made in the course of that career as well. We'll get things underway where it really kind of all began, when he joined the Rail Band Mali, and a song called Rail Band featuring Salif Keita on lead vocals, as we begin this visit to the Global Village.

0: a special edition of the Global Village with music from Salif Keita, one of the giants of Malian music, giants of African music, giants of world music. Born on the 25th of August in 1949 in Mali. Moved to Bamako when he was, I think, still actually in his teens, began singing there, and would join the Rail Band, one of the truly influential groups to have emerged in Mali in the 70s, drawing on the music of Mali, but adding electric instruments and other influences, Cuban music and rock and much more that got incorporated into their sound, really pioneering stuff from them. And he would then actually jump ship to another group that was kind of doing the same thing at the same time, the Ambassadeurs. And then finally in the 80s, moved to Paris, released his first solo album in the 80s, the Sorrow album, which we'll hear in, actually in just a little bit, and really helped to establish his career as an important singer to come from Mali, and also as it was recorded in Paris with the finer recording studios at hand there. It was also a remarkable project in that regard, too, and helped pave the way for so much to come, including a remarkable career, and we will be sharing music from throughout that career this time here in the Global Village. We started actually with some music that he did with the Rail Band early on in his career, a song, in fact, that was called Rail Band, and then followed with the group he joined next, Les Ambassadeurs. This actually was a later release that came out in 2016 that reunited the group, featured Salif Keita on vocals, and also one of his own songs, Seydou, is what we heard. The release also was a benefit for his foundation. He does work with people who, like him, are albinos and contributed important work through that foundation. Les Ambassadeurs with Seydou from the Rebirth release. And then we heard one of his compositions done by Jean-Luc Ponty, a really wonderful record that he did with a number of African musicians and drawing on a variety of artists and styles of music from across the continent, including their Salif Keita song, Kono, that from the Chocola album. Here in the Global Village, where we will take a little break, and when we return, as we mentioned, we will hear some music from Salif Keita's debut release on his own from the Sorrow album. We'll hear Sina, a song that he dedicated to his father. We get to that in just a minute when we're back in the Global Village.
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A special edition of Global Village celebrating the music of Salif Keita from Mali, and we heard him there in a number of different settings. There at the end with Africando, this is a group of quite accomplished U.S.-based Latin jazz musicians and teamed up with a variety of African singers. And Salif Keita made a special guest appearance on one of the albums, the Mandali release, and we just heard him there on Entoman. Music from Africando with special guest Salif Keita. He was also a special guest on a wonderful album that Manu Dibango did called Walk Africa, kind of the greatest hits, the greatest international hits of African music. A whole lot of songs that did, in fact, reach around the world, like Manu Dibango's own Soul Makossa hit, Biko, Pata Pata, among the songs that they did. And also a song that was a groundbreaking hit in 1980 for Tore Kunda, the song Ima, and we heard a version of it from that album with Salif Keita there once again as the featured vocalist. We heard him as well as a featured vocalist with Anjali Kidjo. He had announced that actually he was retiring, and Anjali Kidjo coaxed him out to join her on a song called Africa One of a Kind on her Mother Nature album. And we began at the beginning his debut solo album, the Sorrow release, and from that we heard Sina. And here in the Global Village, I'm Chris Heim here with you. A little break, and when we return, something once again a little bit different, and once again a marvelous guest appearance that Salif Keita made with the acclaimed Malian kora player Balake Sissoko. We'll dip into the Joru album for Salif Keita's guest appearance on Guilin. That's coming up in just a minute when we're back here in the Global Village.

We've been featuring Salif Keita as a guest vocalist with a number of different artists. But there he had his own special guest, the marvelous Cape Verdean singer Cesaria Evora, helping out on Yamore from the Mofu album. And we heard Salif Keita as a guest with kora player Balake Sissoko from the Joru album with Gwaelin. As we've been highlighting the music of Salif Keita, this time here in the Global Village. Should mention, by the way, that Salif Keita piece also included an old friend, Kante Manfila, with whom he worked in Les Ambassadeurs. And in fact, we'll wrap things up with one more from Les Ambassadeurs and a song that Salif Keita wrote called Siddiqui. And Salif, part of that lineup along with Kante Manfila. So that coming up in just a sec after we remind you that you can get playlists for this and all of our shows, information about upcoming programs, world music news, videos, all sorts of things that we regularly post on our Facebook page. All of that at facebook.com/Global Village Radio, and get in touch with us there or by email at info@kmuw.org. 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

0: This is North Country Public Radio. Coming up next at 9 o'clock, it's All Songs Considered. Tonight, it's the best new songs by Weezer, Colin Stetson, and many others. Then at 9:30, it's time for Alt Latino.
1: Hi, I'm Felix Contreras, host of Alt Latino. 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
0: 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Our stations here, WSLU Canton, WSLL Saranac Lake, WSLO Malone, WSLJ Watertown, WSLG Governor, WSLZ Cape Vincent, Kingston, Ontario, WXLU Peru, Plattsburgh, WXLL Lake Placid, WXLS Tupper Lake, WXLH Blue Mountain Lake, WXLG in North Creek, WXLB Boonville, WXLD Lyleville, WXLQ Bristol, Vermont, WXLE Indian Lake, WXLJ Whitehall and Glens Falls, WSLH Old Forge, and WELN in Ellenburg. It's 9 o'clock.
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0: It's your show. You've got the prerogative.
1: It's my deal here. It's my deal here.
0: It's your deal.
1: Well, anyone who listens to the show knows that I ride or die for Weezer, the band Weezer. And I get no end of grief from people for this. I think they're, I mean, well, I don't know. Have you spent any time with Weezer? Are you a Weezer fan or ever even really listened to them?
0: Not really.
1: No. Do you know any of them? Like, do you listen to the early stuff? Or did that
0: not
1: miss you? Yeah.
0: Really.
1: Okay. That's.
0: I mean, this is 90s, right?
1: Right. We're talking, I mean, that's kind of your era.
0: I've got a big hole in the 90s because I was mainly, in the 90s, I was listening to mostly classical music and conjunto music because I lived in the southwest of the United States then.
1: Okay. Well, yes, the 90s, but I mean, they have not stopped putting out records for the past 30
0: years. I saw the Tiny Desk.
1: Yes, so they're still making great music. And the long and the short of it is, very classic story for bands like this that have been around a long time. They put out their first couple of records. They were amazing, legions of fans. But then as they continued to put out records, those fans soured. But this is a narrative that the band is very much aware of. And they've addressed it off and on different songs. But in all of the different ways that they've addressed this over the years, I don't think they've ever done it as directly or as well as they do on this new song that they just dropped. It's a song called CEO.
0: Okay.
1: And I'll play it here, and we can talk about it afterwards. But anyone who knows the band's debut album, the Blue Album from 1994, will immediately recognize this new song, CEO, as a direct homage to one of their most popular songs of that era, a song called Undone, or the Sweater Song.

do something new. But nobody wants to hear that. They just want the classics. Can't blame them, really.

0: I can't help it. Man, I just love that, those power chords.
1: Yeah, nice guitar solo in there.
0: I mean, I love this sound so much. So if you probably, I guess you don't know the song Undone,
1: no.
0: Or the Sweater song. So begins very much the same way with the sort of
1: acoustic
0: slower,
1: guitar.
0: Yeah, this picked, you know, guitar line. With

0: that deadpan slacker narration at the top. And then, of course, it erupts into this power rock stadium filling anthem. Very, very similar. What he's reflecting on couldn't be more on the nose and obvious, lamenting the fact that, you know, I just want to play some new stuff, but I guess got to give the people what they want.
1: Well, for me, I'll be honest with you that I just really have little patience for songs that are very meta like this.
0: Oh, yeah.
1: However, this I can take a little bit easier because it's so tongue-in-cheek, it's so much fun, and it's got some great, you know, crunchy, fuzzed-out bass and a nice rockin' guitar solo. So this is fun. Taking itself too seriously like some others do.
0: Does this make you want to go back and listen to any other Weezer? Because I'll put a playlist together for you, man.
1: We'll get to that later.
0: Okay, well, yeah. I'm kind of with you to some extent because I have noticed a real trend lately, especially it feels like, artists writing about fame.
1: Oh, my God.
0: And just the struggle of fame and all that, and how their life is upended. And artists I love doing it too, you know. It's just like, and I've grown a little tired of that. But yeah, this song to me, very, very ironic. I do think it's interesting. I had this moment where I was listening to it. I was like, this is my favorite Weezer right here. I love this sound so much. And then I thought, oh, he's giving me exactly what I want while lamenting the fact that he's got to give me exactly what I want. But I do like the band's whole catalog, I think. I love this band. So many of their albums are self-titled, and then they just are identified by the color of the album. So, like, they had the blue album, the red album, there was the green album. This one is the gold album, and the song, again, is called CEO. This album from Weezer is out August 21st. This is their ninth album in just the past 6 or 7 years.
1: Wow.
0: I mean, yeah, okay. They're cranking it out.
1: They're giving the people what they want.
0: Giving the people what they want,
1: whether they like it or not. Well, maybe we should keep the energy up.
0: Okay.
1: Actually, it's breathless high energy, and it's a new track from the circular breathing saxophonist
0: Colin Stetson.
1: Colin Stetson.
0: Yes.
1: And, you know, he's this big, bruising, bald-headed guy who looks like a wrestler, who actually used to be a wrestler.
0: Oh, I didn't know that. Yeah. I had no idea that.
1: And he's played with LCD Sound System, Tom Waits, Bon Iver, Lou Reed, you name it. This time he's teamed up with this young Scottish piper, and her name is Brigia Heimbel, and they've got a new record coming out called All the Light in the World, September 11th. This track is called Dirt Dance, and
0: I love it already.
1: I'll just tell you that Colin is playing the F mezzo-soprano saxophone. That's a whole step above a standard alto. And that Brigia is playing the Scottish small pipes. These are kind of like the diminutive cousin to the better-known Highland pipes. So those are those big black ones that you see at funerals and special occasions and stuff like that. These are teeny in comparison. And together, they just produce this magnificent pulsing wall of wind.

0: We throw hyperbole around a lot on the show, but that is genuinely breathtaking.
1: Literally.
0: Just breathtaking. The longer it goes on, the more amazing it gets. I mean, yeah, so he's doing circular breathing. He never stops playing, and that's the air is, yeah.
2: Right. Technique. And, of course, pipers, they don't have to worry about that because it's a bellows-based thing, so they can go on forever, too. And this combination is just right. It's like a Celtic reel on steroids. I mean, it's like it's a cardio workout. Just listening to it.
0: For him to do that for even a few bars is kind of mind blowing to me. But to do it for over six minutes straight,
2: and I love that. Like three quarters of the way through, she comes in with a melody, and then he's just going on and on and on with these arpeggiated notes that are just interlocking. They're like birds taking off above her melody. It's just the music itself is so aloft, vibrating, you know, like, I don't know. It's like this ball of atoms that are like continually subdividing and just like hovering in the air.
0: Yeah.
2: There's nothing. There's really nothing like it.
0: Yeah. It's felt almost celestial in a way. That all the different images that were coming to mind, one of them was stars flickering on and off and supernovas erupting and then collapsing back on themselves and everything in constant motion and at light speed.
2: And we should just say what we were just listening to. It's called Dirt Dance. Colin Stetson is the saxophonist with Breja Heimbel as the small pipes Scottish piper. And the record is All the Light in the World coming out September 11th. And she is just amazing. She's playing like at lightning speed, it seems, and she's taking her, you know, very traditional small Scottish pipes into a lot of otherworldly territory.
0: All right, we need to take a quick break here, but we'll have more new music for you right after this, and you're listening to All Songs Considered from NPR Music. It's All Songs Considered from NPR Music. I'm Robin Hilton. I'm here with Tom Heisinger, and we're updating our running list of the year's best new songs. Well, I have one that I thought when I first heard it was also very breathless, almost like a relentlessly catchy earworm of a song. But after hearing the Colin Stetson, maybe this isn't as breathless as I thought it was. But it's a discovery for me, an artist that goes by the name Slim Dan. Best I can tell, he's written songs and done a lot of stuff with other artists like Carly Rae Jepsen and Diplo, Sasha Alex Sloan.
2: Okay.
0: But for the past few years, he's been putting out his own work under his own name. He has a new album coming out. Slim Dan has a new album coming out later this fall called Focus Group. Focus Group. And when I first heard this lead-off single from it, I thought, you know, is this just kind of goofy? Is it just too whimsical? But the more I listened to it, the more it got its hooks into me. But see what you think. The song from Slim Dan is called Let's Start a Cult.

0: You hear it, right? I mean, it's a little goofy. It's kind of super playful.
1: Yeah, I mean, it could, as it opens, it as a pianist, you know, that might ring a bell. It just sounds like these repeating exercises, like maybe a little Clementi things or whatever that you have to work out. It sounded, to me, there was a very, you know, a childlike vibe to it, like this, just the energy of the music. I could hear it on Sesame Street or something like that. This, but also this childlike truth in the lyrics. You know, Let's Start a Cult is kind of a, the word cult has been bandied about a lot these days and usually in a pejorative connotation. But if you read the lyrics here, let's start a cult where everything's chill and we can move past this out to the hills. Come on, I'll go clean. We'll live off the fish without even trying. We'll finally get rich the way God intended for us.
0: The way God intended for us. Yeah, I mean, I think there's, again, very tongue-in-cheek, the whole song. Such an earworm, though, to me. It kind of reminded me maybe the more McCartney side of the Beatles. Like, yeah, it even has that applause at the end, like at the end of Bungalow Bill, you know. I kept thinking it's, you know, going to go into Why My Guitar Gently Weeps. But love the interplay of the piano with the electronics are just perfectly placed in there. It's like he's grabbed you by the hand and he's just sprinting through a field of flowers with you saying, let's go.
1: Well, you were practically doing that here in the studio.
0: Yes, I was. I was trying to get you going, but no, you were just very deeply listening to the song. I wondered if this song reminded you of anything specific.
1: No, the first thing it reminded me of was something, you know, like I said earlier, like really childlike, something that would not be out of order on a kid's show.
0: This is what I thought you were going to say.
1: Oh, that would be the Penguin Cafe Orchestra.
0: Correct. Music for a found harmonium.
1: Yeah. Right?
0: I think Slim Dan brings a harmonium in at some point in the second half, and it has this sort of pattern.
1: Right, yeah,
0: Well, I thought of this immediately, and I thought, oh, Tom's going to...
1: No, I love this song, and I know it very well.
0: So, very excited for this new album called Focus Group from Slim Dan. I've only just started digging into some of the stuff that he's put out, but really love what I've heard so far. This album from Slim Dan is out October 9th. But Tom, you've got one more you want to play.
1: I do. Well, you know, since you played that little interlocking part from Penguin Cafe Orchestra, the harmonium, I think we should go next to this album called Realms from the Phaedra Ensemble. They're from the UK, and they're playing all instrumental music by Meredith Monk.
0: Okay.
1: Meredith Monk, if you don't know her, she's 83 now, the interdisciplinary artist, probably best known for her kind of extended vocal techniques, but over the last 60 years or so, she's just created this amazing body of work as a composer, a pianist, a filmmaker, a choreographer, a dancer, director, and a singer. But this is all instrumental music of Meredith Monk, and the name of the piece is called String Songs, and this track is called Phantom Strings.
0: Tom Heisinger, always a great hang. Thanks so much.
1: Oh, thanks for having me, Robin. It's always fun.
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1: 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Up next, it's All Latino. Alt Latino is a spotlight on the world of Latinx arts and culture through music, stories, and conversation, so it should be a great show. Now, let's look ahead to Thursday at 9 o'clock. It's The Middle with Jeremy Hobson. The Middle is designed to be a nonpartisan and non-judgmental space where everyone can feel comfortable being part of the national conversation. And you can join in by calling 844-4MIDDLE. That's 844-464-3353. And the topic this Thursday is, which institutions still earn your trust? A democracy is built on trust in its institutions, but Americans appear to be losing faith in their government, the courts, the media, and other pillars of society. For instance, do you trust the new guidance from Health Secretary Robert F. Kennedy Jr. on vaccines? This discussion will continue this Thursday evening at 9 o'clock on The Middle, here on North Country Public Radio.
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2: 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I'm Ana Maria Serre.
3: And I'm Felix Contreras.
2: Since you left, I'm in the first chair. I am first chair host.
3: So do I get to say, let the chisme begin?
2: Exactly.
3: Oh, I missed my cue. The chisme this week is new music. You know, I was very busy doing another project on the Grateful Dead with Isabella Gomez Sarmiento. All this really great music from over the summer has accumulated. We're almost done with the summer. And the music just kept coming in left and right. So I want to get right to it. I think you're first this week.
2: Okay. So this is a song that I brought on actually last week, but you missed it. So I'm bringing it on again because I wanted to make sure that you heard it. In Mexico City recently, there was a Fred Again. Are you familiar with Fred Again, Felix?
3: Yes.
2: Oh, my God. Amazing. Yeah. Okay. So Fred Again, really big electronic artist, collaborated with Latin Mafia, which is one of the most exciting on the rise, kind of experimental electronic sounds from Mexico.
3: You've played them.
2: I have played them. Wow, you're so ubicado, Felix. So I'm going to play you a song from this new album that they did together and then explain it to you. This song is called Come On. Please.

0: they're using the voices as percussion for the rhythm.
1: Which is traditionally something that Latin Mafia has done. I mean, they're a group of three brothers, right? So that's kind of their strength. We've talked about brothers on the show before, siblings, and how they kind of have this fluidez with how they create together. And that's something that has worked in their project since its inception. And then you take an artist like Fred again, who uses vocals also as a tool, but in a different way, where he takes voices and he kind of like contorts and plays with them and pulls from the world. So then to see them collaborate together, I was really curious when I saw that they were going to do something together, because it wasn't clear to me how it would work, but it works really nicely. And the fun thing about it, Felix, so it was the three brothers, it was Fred again, and then it was also his brother. So it was five brothers making a record together.
2: Wow.
1: Yeah.
2: Cool.
1: And then they brought together, so that song was with Brian Eno, which is long, long, long time.
0: Wait. Brian Eno produced that track?
1: Brian Eno was on that track, yeah.
0: Oh my God. He's like the pioneer, founder of ambient music.
1: Exactly. That's the really cool thing, is that basically with this album, they brought on all these really interesting collaborators. I want to play you one song specifically called Mabe.

0: So what was really cool to me about this track is Mabe historically, like you have seen Mabe live, every time I've seen Mabe live, most of the time.
1: Mabe Frate. From Guatemala.
0: The amazing Guatemalan cellist. Yes. She's known for her cello, which you actually do hear her cello in multiple places on this album, which also amazing for her. I mean, she was on the Blood Orange record. Like she's been really interestingly incorporated in a lot of big albums in the past year. But more than that, something she always does is she plays with pedals, she plays with her vocal, she uses her vocal, and she distorts it, like when she's in these really small live music settings, it's always different, it's always a little improvised, and she uses it to surround her cello, and so to take that out, isolate it, and then put it onto a track with Latin Mafia and Fred again was like brain explosion. It was really exciting to me to see this record come out.
1: Okay, I'm going to go look for it. I'm going to listen to the whole thing. I'm going to make a playlist around it, I'm sure.
0: Of course you are. Oh my God, that's when you know. I love it. That was a couple of songs from the new Fred Again Latin Mafia record called 9 Months and 50 Hours.
1: Okay, I've got something from a band called Dos Santos. And this is a band that I've been following for a very, very long time. It's their first new album in 5 years. They're from Chicago. They're what I call a cumbia jam band. Okay. Mm. I first saw them in South by Southwest around 2014, 2015. I can't even remember. Their new record is coming out at the end of August. It's called Es Amor. This is a track called Money Guns.

0: Okay, you know, from the beginning, these guys have been, like I said, a cumbia jam band. But they, what they do, though, is they mix it up. There's, like, psychedelic cumbia from Peru. Mm. There's roots cumbia from Colombia that they do. There's also Mexican cumbia. Mm. So there's all these different adaptations of the cumbia groove that they specialize in. And they were one of the earliest groups to use cumbia in the indie scene as a means of identity. Mm. Right? Like I said, they've been playing for a while. And so they were always using the cumbia. And then they mix in, they do son jarocho, they do funk, they do jazz.
1: What's their relationship to all these different types of cumbia? Because I think that that's an interesting point you bring up, Felix. So many people talk about cumbia. You've talked about cumbia as this unifier, as this universal thing in Latin America. But really, it is a super nuanced, despite it being the same, very different depending on where it comes from and who's using it. And so it's hard, I think, to find a band that can properly blend different varietals of cumbia to make something cohesive. And this sounds cohesive and beautiful, so I'm wondering what their makeup is that makes them capable of that.
0: They are various ethnic backgrounds, based in Chicago. I think there's a Puerto Rican percussionist. I think there's a Puerto Rican member. Alex Chavez is the leader of the band. He's a guitar player and lead vocalist. He is an anthropologist. He's got his PhD in anthropology, so he's studied all this stuff, right? Mm. This is like his ongoing PhD thesis or whatever, right? Okay, so here's the backstory. So he studied all this music. He's a very, very talented guitar player. Like when I saw them live back then, just long jams, great leads you can hear, and drawing from all these different traditions. So I had a beer with them when I met them years ago, and I had a beer with Alex. This is a sidebar, all right? And it goes to how he's dedicated himself to his studies. I was talking to him. He's from West Texas. He did his undergrad, his master's, and his PhD at the University of Texas in Austin. And one of his mentors and one of his professors was the late Dr. Manuel Peña, who is an expert on norteño, cumbia. He's an expert on music from Mexico in different forms. Remember I told you years ago that I taught the music of Mexico and Southwest at Fresno State, like in the 90s? I was teaching Manuel Peña's class.
1: No.
0: No, because he took leave from Fresno State to go to UT Austin to get his PhD. Because Manuel Peña's an old friend of mine, right? He was an old friend. And so when I met Alex Chavez, we were talking, blah, blah, blah. He says, I studied with Dr., you know, Manuel Peña. I said, I'm no Manuel Peña. He from when I was a freshman in college. And I've even played with him a few times. So yeah, it was like full circle. And it makes sense because the dedication that he and the rest of the band put into the son jarocho, the funk, the jazz, it just comes naturally to them. So to answer your question, it's just part of, you know, their existence, part of their life, and it's part of their own identity.
1: But I think that is a key point, the academic background there, because we've talked about people who study academia or spend time in that world and then try to incorporate that in their music in a lyrical way or in a conceptual way. And I think that this specifically is a really beautiful, light touch, but authentic way to do it, right? To study and understand the diversity of these sounds and then incorporate that musically, rhythmically into what you're doing is really, I think it works quite well.
0: And in this case with Dos Santos, yeah. I've been a big fan of them, like I said, since I met him at South By. Dr. Alex Chavez. Alex also teaches at Notre Dame, where my son went to school, so I know that they've had some connections there. So yeah, like, it's nice to hear from them, and I'm really excited that they have a new record coming out. The new record's called Es Amor, and the band is Dos Santos.
1: Okay, so this next track album that I'm going to play you, you're going to recognize. Absolute songwriting legend, Mexican El David Aguilar has a new record. And it's really interesting. I want to play you this first track. It's called Estefania, Not Stephanie.
2: I will try to say to you how much I love you in the simplest way. I'm not interested in finding some

0: This guy is
1: one of the most prolific romantic songwriters of Latin America today. And he releases his new record and he's like, I need help with my English. I want to write you a love song about doing normal things.
0: It's
1: brilliant, actually.
0: It is brilliant.
1: It's brilliant.
0: It is brilliant.
1: It
0: I have
1: brilliant.
0: Never heard anything like that. And it's just such a great idea.
1: I mean, he's written, like, to contextualize, he's kind of one of those, like, famous industry or famous...
0: Underground.
1: Like everyone who knows...
0: Following.
1: Exactly. Everyone who knows, you know, either makes music or knows really well, kind of like the Latin American songwriting thing, is absolutely knows who he is.
0: Yeah.
1: But he's secretly behind some of the best, biggest, beautiful, flowery, poetic romance songs. And then his record is Estefania, not Stephanie.
0: And he's like reading, like, I went to the supermarket. I love this.
1: And that is, you know, the beauty of someone like Enel David is he spent so many years writing. Mm-hmm. He's so aware of, oh, what makes a good song? What makes people like a song? The craft has been mastered. And
0: craft,
1: so what do you
0: is the
1: do?
0: Good word, right.
1: Yeah, what do you do once you've mastered the craft? Well, you play with it.
0: Right.
1: Because now you know how to make a love song that everyone's going to die for, but that's not interesting to you anymore. What you want to do is play with form and play with, you know, all the different ways that someone could make a song that aren't necessarily about, like, how can I convince everyone to love? Like, he didn't make that song because it's going to go viral or because, you know, a million people are going to hear it. He made it because that's his art.
0: It's almost like, you know, like an intellectual exploration of how he deconstructs the songwriting process
1: mm-hmm.
0: to the most simplest form.
1: Mm-hmm.
0: Like, just, he just wrote this. It's like listening to a text.
1: Or that, as you're building up to the chorus and he does this, he like breaks the form a little bit.
0: Yeah.
1: But still make, because that part where he's talking about his English.
0: Yeah.
1: Because I need help with my English. And it almost doesn't fit. Like, he's almost making it a bad song. You know
0: right.
1: what I mean?
0: Right,
1: like,
0: exactly.
1: He almost breaks it so much that you're like, is he going to get there? Is this going to work as a song? But because he's him, he can, it's almost like jazz. It's like taking the wrong note, but as a songwriter, right?
0: Making it right.
1: And making it right. Like, he's so good at what he does that he can take the wrong structure and he's like, but let me make it sound good. Amazing.
0: Amazing. Jinx. Man, awesome. Good call, man.
1: Amazing. That is El David Aguilar's new record, Vigente.
0: I'm going to stop saying time for jazz because...
1: Yeah, like as if you never...
0: Because I'm like, let's just consider it a regular part of the alt-Latino musical diet, okay? So it's...
1: I'm sorry, you're just making declarations.
0: I'm just
1: here.
0: Making declarations.
1: Because, I thought I was first chair.
0: No, I'm making declarations. Because I have a new album from saxophonist Miguel Zenon, who's from Puerto Rico, and pianist Luis Perdomo, who's from Venezuela. They have three albums of jazz explorations of the bolero. And the albums have been called El Arte de Bolero. We're up to volume 3. This is their take on the classic Verdad Amarga, Bitter Truth.

0: You know, that's my thing these days, is jazz musicians from Latin American, Caribbean countries, even Spain, that are interpreting jazz through their own cultural lens. Mm. And I mean...
1: These days?
0: It's...
1: That's been your thing since the beginning of time.
0: Well, it's more so because I think it's hitting critical mass these days. Mm. There's a lot more musicians. I played the young woman from Uruguay a couple weeks ago. But Miguel Zenon has been doing it almost from the beginning when he started his career. I think going back to 2005, he's always had that.
1: Why do I know that name?
0: Miguel Zenon? Because he's...
1: Everywhere.
0: Yeah. He's Puerto Rican. He's been doing a lot of stuff. A lot of the musicians, the younger musicians in Puerto Rico that you've known and met, they've either studied with him or know about him. Mm. So yeah, he's a big deal. So, and I've been talking about this on the show about how, yeah, well, it's the Latin American songbook. But what I wanted to do this time was let's go through, let's play that introduction again. Let's hear Miguel Zenon playing that melody with Luis Perdomo underneath. And then I want to play like these other versions from different countries so you can see how one song takes on different identities based on the musician and the culture in the country. So this, again, we're going to hear Miguel play that beautiful melody of the song Verdad Amarga. Okay, Mexican composer Consuelo Velázquez, remember that name, wrote this in the early 40s, and this is what it sounded like when Mexican vocalist María Luisa Landín recorded it shortly after and made it a hit in Mexico.

kind of a big band setup, all that stuff. In Cuba, it sounded like this when Pablo Milanés made a version in the Cuban feeling style. Yo.

0: no.
1: Mira, everything that's old is new again.
0: Wow.
1: Right? Again, Miguel Zenon and Luis Perdomo have amassed 3 volumes of these songs. These are songs that, like this one here, like we just heard, resonate throughout the Spanish-speaking world. The boleros were born in Cuba, but they're everywhere. And that's an example. This album is just full of these things. And side note, Consuela Velasquez, she wrote Bésame Mucho también.
0: I know that, and I actually said it on last week's show.
1: Oh, okay. Well, that shows I didn't.
0: Because
1: I haven't listened
0: yet.
1: Because
0: you know what else she did? She wrote a bunch of songs on Cole Español for Nat King Cole.
1: I have to listen to the show. I'm sorry.
0: Outed. You have to listen to the show.
1: Outed. Outed. That was the song Verdad Amarga from Miguel Zenon and Luis Perdomo from the album El Arte de Bolero, which is coming out on August 28th.
0: Okay, so we're going electronic experimental again, Mexican.
1: Oh my gosh, let's go.
0: This is a duo, Manolo Cabrera and Hugo Lara. The name of the duo is Ros. They've established themselves, honestly, as a pretty big force. Again, like I said, there's not necessarily this most robust, abundant Mexican electronic scene, but they've been doing it. This is their debut album, Se Está Haciendo Tarde, and this song is called Daytona.

0: Do you recognize that voice, Felix? Let me help you.
1: Okay, well, I'm gonna need more help than that. Who is it?
0: Peso Pluma.
1: Get out of here.
0: Peso Pluma, who wow. has, I know, who has more and more been exploring other spaces. But that's the thing that I love about these guys is they really do very successfully kind of like bring artists into a different context. And they do it quite well. I'm going to play you another song. It's called Yo Gospel.

0: mean, I don't know, right? Like, these two Mexican dudes doing, like, this kind of interesting gospel electronic thing that switches it up to sound very, like, American trap. While most of this record is actually them playing with, like, sonidero cumbia styles, it's just a lot of... They're playing.
1: Yeah.
0: They're playing, and it's working.
1: Sonic landscapes, man.
0: I know. There's no rules anymore.
1: For right. There are no more rules.
0: You just do it.
1: That's what makes this job so great, man. It's like finding this stuff. Are you kidding? And sharing it with everybody? There are no rules, man.
0: That was a couple tracks from the new Rose album, Se Está Haciendo Tarde.
1: Okay. I've been dying to share this with you since we started the show, because the next track I have is an artist that, again, uses the voice as an instrument in the studio and in live performances. This is an artist. She calls herself La Zorra Zapata. She's from Lima. She's based in Mexico. I didn't know her before, but I'm glad I know her now. She's got an album called I Love You Baby. We're going to hear Échame a Mí la Culpa. So-

0: She almost has a Julieta Venegas tone to her.
1: Okay, yeah, and she does. And in other tracks, she does this layering thing, and it's sort of very, it reminds me of like Lucelena Mendoza from Ilabamba, but more specifically.
0: Very experimental in her affectations, I would say.
1: And she very much sounds like Juana Molina from Argentina, who's very, very well known for that, and we've loved her on Alt Latino for a long time. The whole record is full of all of these great sonic sensibilities, these great cover songs from a lot of different artists from a lot of different countries. Again, the artist is La Zora Zapata. The album is called I Love You Baby. It's already out, so go check it out. You have been listening to Alt Latino from NPR Music. Our audio editor is Noah Caldwell.
0: The executive producer of NPR Music is Saraya Mohammed.
1: Sonali Mehta is executive director. I'm Felix Contreras.
0: And I'm Ana Maria Sayer. Send us an email.
1: Say more than that. If you like what you heard, send us an email.
0: Send us an email.
1: Just stay in touch with us. We really love to hear from you guys.
0: We're lonely.
1: Yeah.
0: Felix doesn't have a lot of friends.
1: AltLatino@NPR.org.
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3: 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It's a minute before 10 when we'll begin our overnight classical music service. In the weather forecast, the possibility of scattered showers overnight, temperatures in the mid-50s, and then mostly sunny on Wednesday. It should be a lovely day with the highs in the mid-70s to around 80. Partly cloudy Wednesday evening, lows in the 50s, and then a chance of showers on Thursday, the highs in the mid to upper 70s. 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
0: Once upon a time in America, the big networks had orchestras with famous conductors even. The mere idea of this in 2026 seems absurd to us Yanks, but in the rest of the world, it's still going on. We are the exception. The BBC in England has multiple orchestras and, of course, the biggest classical music festival in the world to feature them. Well, the Proms Festival is underway once again, as it is every summer, and coming up, a wonderful work that the BBC commissioned many years ago from the French composer Francis Poulenc, and we'll hear tonight's highlight from the BBC Proms as we enjoy this piece coming up.
2: Live from NPR News in Washington, I'm Linda Kenyon. Senator Darlene Graham has won the GOP primary runoff election in South Carolina.
3: South Carolina Republicans, I humbly accept your nomination to serve as the Republican nominee.

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1: 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We're WSLU Canton, WSLL Saranac Lake, WSLO Malone, WSLJ Watertown, WSLG Gouverneur, WSLZ Cape Vincent, Kingston, WXLU Peru, Plattsburgh, WXLL in Lake Placid, WXLS Tupper Lake, WXLH Blue Mountain Lake, WXLG North Creek, WXLB Boonville, WXLD Lowville, WXLQ Bristol, Vermont, WXLE Indian Lake, WXLJ Whitehall, WSLH Old Forge, and WELN in Ellenburg. For Wednesday, the weather looks pretty nice. Mostly sunny skies are predicted across the North Country, the highs in the mid-70s to around 80. Partly cloudy Wednesday evening, lows in the 50s, then a chance of showers on Thursday, highs still in the upper 70s to around 80. Partly sunny on Friday, highs still in the 70s. Thanks for tuning in to NCPR.
0: I always assumed that the chirping sounds out on the back porch in the summertime were crickets, but my spouse recently schooled me. She says, "That rhythmic sound you're hearing is probably a frog, honey, not a cricket." Okay, let's hear it for the sound of frogs on A Piece for Summer Night, and any crickets who happen to join in on the chorus as well. This is called Quiet Summer Night by the American composer Samuel Livingston. We'll listen to it coming up. Beautiful piece for clarinet and string quartet. Part of our late evening sounds on a Tuesday. I'm Steve Seale.

0: The Symphony No. 1, subtitled Night in the Tropics by Louis Moreau Gottschalk. We heard the Utah Symphony Orchestra conducted by Maurice Abravanel. I'm Steve Seal. Have a great night.
1: 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And she tells Mitch Teig about her own journey from growing up skiing in Vermont and New York to representing Team Austria in the Olympics. 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We're WSLU Canton, WSLL Saranac Lake, WSLO Malone, WSLJ Watertown, WSLG Governor, WSLZ Cape Vincent, WXLU Peru, WXLL Lake Placid, WXLS Tupper Lake, WXLH Blue Mountain Lake, WXLG North Creek, WXLB Boonville, WXLD Lowville, WXLQ Bristol, WXLE Indian Lake, WXLJ in Whitehall, WSLH Old Forge, WELN Ellenburg.

0: Beethoven didn't write a lot of music with flute as the star, but that music is an exception to the rule. Beethoven's Serenade for Flute, Violin, and Viola. We heard the Chamber Music Society of Lincoln Center. I'm Jalene Kahn, and it's always great to listen with you. I hope you're doing well tonight and enjoying the performances.
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0: That is considered to be one of the greatest first symphonies ever written. Symphony No. 1 by Finnish composer Jean Sibelius. We heard the Helsinki Philharmonic Orchestra conducted by Paavo Björklund on Music Through the Night. I'm Jalene Kahn, and it's always great to listen with you. Thanks for being here.
1: 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We're WSLU Canton, WSLL Saranac Lake, WSLO Malone, WSLJ Watertown, WSLG Governor, WSLZ Cape Vincent, Kingston, WXLU Peru, Plattsburgh, WXLL in Lake Placid, WXLS Tupper Lake, WXLH Blue Mountain Lake, WXLG North Creek, WXLB Boonville, WXLD Lowville, WXLQ Bristol, Vermont, WXLE Indian Lake, WXLJ Whitehall, WSLH Old Forge, and WELN in Ellenburg. For Wednesday, the weather looks pretty nice. Mostly sunny skies are predicted across the North Country, the highs in the mid-70s to around 80. Partly cloudy Wednesday evening, lows in the 50s. Then a chance of showers on Thursday, highs still in the upper 70s to around 80. Partly sunny on Friday, highs still in the 70s. Thanks for tuning in to NCPR.

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1: 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And she tells Mitch Teig about her own journey from growing up skiing in Vermont and New York to representing Team Austria in the Olympics. 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
1: And this is North Country Public Radio. It's 6:29. Good morning. I'm Monica Sandreski. Today is Wednesday, August 26th. So glad you could come along with me this morning. Will Forte's in a movie? Sign me up. Stick around. Coming up in about 13 minutes, you'll get your morning dose of climate-related news with Yale Climate Connections. On today's edition, cover crops help make soils healthy. Growing crops like rye and clover between harvests gives the soil better defenses against extreme weather. You'll hear more details coming up at 6:42. 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
2: Live from NPR News in Washington, I'm Dave Mattingly. Senator Darlene Graham is the winner of South Carolina's Republican Senate primary runoff. The sister of the late Senator Lindsey Graham defeated Congressman Ralph Norman and will face Democratic nominee Annie Andrews in November. Former state Senator Mike Mazie is celebrating a win in Oklahoma's Republican gubernatorial primary runoff. He narrowly defeated the state's Attorney General, Gettner Drummond. Mazie was backed by President Trump. The Secret Service says it's aware of an Iranian state media video threatening the life of President Trump's son, Barron. NPR's Franco Ordonez has more.
3: The video released by Iran state media purports to track the movements of the president's 20-year-old son. It opens by asking, where and how should we kill Barron Trump? Nate Herring, a spokesman for the Secret Service, told NPR that, quote, the U.S. Secret Service is aware of the video and investigates anything that can be perceived as a threat toward our protectees. Those protectees, of course, include the president himself as well as members of his immediate family. Herring went on to say that out of concern for operational security, the Secret Service would not be further discussing matters of protective intelligence. Franco Ordonez, NPR News, The White House.
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1: And this is news from North Country Public Radio for Wednesday, August 26th. It's 6:31. I'm Monica Sandreski. Governor Kathy Hochul is clashing with Republican rival Bruce Blakeman over a new state law curtailing immigration enforcement. Jimmy Vielkind reports for the New York Public News Network.
4: The Democratic governor says Nassau County, where Blakeman is county executive, is one of two places in the state that haven't said they're complying with new restrictions on cooperation with ICE. The state subpoenaed Nassau and upstate Rensselaer County about their ongoing work. Hochul says the state will take further action if needed.
5: No county executive should think that they are above the law in the state of New York.
4: Blakeman said at a campaign stop that cooperating with ICE has taken criminals off the streets.
6: We removed them from America, and we made safer communities by doing so.
4: Hochul says the police should focus on local crime instead of immigration enforcement. In Albany, I'm Jimmy Vielkind for the New York Public News Network.
1: Governor Hochul described President Trump's latest tariffs against Canada as insanity at a press conference yesterday in Albany. She said Canada is New York's largest trading partner, exchanging $40 billion in goods and services, including energy, cars and trucks, and tourism.
5: They help fill our stadiums and our arenas. They come to our culturals. They spend money in our ski resorts. They shop in our downtowns in the summertime. This hostility toward Canada is unprecedented.
1: Canada retaliated against Trump's 50% tariffs yesterday with 50% tariffs on hundreds of U.S. products after trade deal talks broke down over the weekend. Hochul also said tariffs and the Iran war are hurting the state's dairy farmers.
5: I mean, Republican farmers that I gathered in the North Country a year ago were saying that their costs were going up dramatically, the cost of utilities, the cost of everything.
1: Earlier this summer, New York announced a $30 million fund for direct payments to farmers impacted by federal tariffs. And the village of Potsdam will be digging up some residential yards as it continues an inventory of lead pipes throughout the community. The Watertown Daily Times reports that the village says it's pivoting to excavation after issues with the original contractor who planned to scan the pipes through electrolysis. This is NCPR.
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8: It's Morning Edition from NPR News. I'm Steve Inskeep.
9: And I'm Michelle Martin. Good morning. The Trump administration is preparing to revoke up to 200,000 immigration visas.
8: If the United States really revoked that many, it would be the largest revocation effort in U.S. history. Immigration attorneys are questioning how much it would really affect immigrants.
9: NPR immigration correspondent Sergio Martinez-Beltran is here now to talk more about this. Good morning, Sergio.
10: Good morning, Michelle.
9: So why does the government want to revoke so many visas?
10: The Trump administration says they are tackling immigration fraud, and the State Department is working with the Department of Homeland Security to identify and revoke the visas of immigrants who came to the U.S. for tourism and business and later claimed asylum. Tom Pigott, a spokesperson for the State Department, says getting a visa to later seek asylum is fraud. And that's because people applying for a tourist visa have to say why they're coming to the U.S. And the government is arguing that if the person did not tell the immigration officer they were planning on claiming asylum, they have essentially lied. And that's enough to revoke a visa.
9: Do we have a sense of how many people will be affected?
10: You know, Pigott says the 200,000 revocations will not happen in one fell swoop, but on a rolling basis. Still, Michelle, for many immigration attorneys, this latest move is performative. Here's what California-based attorney Nicolette Glazer told me.
11: This is a completely empty effort. It doesn't have any consequences. The way I understand the law and the way the law has been applied since at least I started practicing, which was about 25 years ago, this revocation of a visa has zero relevance for anything that can happen on this side of the entry, meaning with respect to status, any applications for relief or anything like that.
10: If an immigrant overstays their short-term visa, they are already breaking the law. So this new policy is just revoking visas that are already invalid.
9: So Sergio, circling back to something the administration has said regarding fraud, is it true that fraud is rampant in immigration?
10: So fraud does happen in the immigration system. People sometimes misrepresent material facts to get a benefit or a status they would not be eligible for otherwise. And there's this narrative out there that people apply for asylum to buy time and be able to eventually adjust their status. But even a report from the Government Accountability Office from 2015 shows that termination of asylum cases due to fraud are extremely rare. The State Department, though, has been using the specific case of Beto Coral. He's a Colombian national who came to the U.S. in 2015, and a few months before his stay was set to expire, he applied for asylum.
9: But that suggests that people's status could change while they're here, couldn't it? I mean, that circumstances could lead them to become targeted in such a way that would lead them to apply for asylum. But having said that, could this policy change lead to more people being arrested?
10: Yeah, presumably. For the last year and a half, the Trump administration has been trying to arrest, detain, and deport as many immigrants as possible, even when they are legally present in the U.S. or in the process of adjusting their status. Last month, Michelle, the Trump administration arrested nearly 50,000 immigrants. That's a monthly record in the second Trump term, according to an analysis by the Associated Press of arrest data. Many of these arrests have happened through partnerships between ICE and local law enforcement agencies across the country, which is a low-profile strategy that has proven to be very effective.
9: That is NPR's Sergio Martinez-Beltran. Sergio, thank you.
10: You're welcome.
8: Let's talk about this some more now with Tommy Pigott, who is the State Department spokesman. Welcome back to the program.
12: Thanks for having me on.
8: Would you give me an idea of what it is that the government is trying to accomplish with this move?
12: The primary objective here is to cut down on fraud, to make sure that when people indicate something to us when they apply for a visa, that when they're here, they abide by the terms of that visa. One of the things that was just described was saying, if someone's applying for a tourist or business visa, that itself is temporary by its nature. It's given under the expectation and the clear expectation that someone returns home. So if they come to the United States and present something different, apply for a permanent status, that indicates a misrepresentation to the consular officer that was made. and therefore could be grounds for looking at that and saying, is a revocation appropriate of that visa?
8: I could definitely imagine somebody planning in advance to get a tourist visa and then apply for asylum later, but we can also imagine in a fast-changing world that someone came to the United States and then needed to apply for asylum. Are you going to presume that people committed fraud if this pattern comes up at all?
12: Well, look, asylum cases will still be adjudicated. That's something that happens through DHS. But fundamentally, once again, if someone indicates a desire to stay permanently in the United States, then that visa, which is given on the express condition that someone's going to be returning home after a certain period of time, is no longer applicable.
8: As you know, many non-citizens here, such as some of these visa holders, I would presume, are connected to U.S. citizens. The asylum seeker is their brother or their cousin or, in some cases, even their employee, someone close to them. What do you say to American citizens who may feel their lives are disrupted by this move?
12: Well, again, fundamentally, this is meant to ensure that if someone is here on a short-term visa but indicates a desire to stay permanently, then that short-term visa no longer reflects actually what their desire is here. It is important to point out, and this is something the Deputy Secretary has spoken to, that we do see a large number of frivolous asylum claims. Part of what we want to do here is make sure we have a system in place that is able to properly go through both asylum claims, properly give people visas that actually apply to their circumstances. I think that's a common sense approach. Let's just make sure we actually have an appropriate understanding of who's actually in this country.
8: Many people voted for President Trump on immigration issues, and what they wanted was for serious criminals to be removed from the country. And some people expressed concern that the immigration sweep has gone far beyond that. What would you say to people who might look at this and think this is just another way of going after somebody who has a technical paperwork problem?
12: I think the way that you ensure that you have a system that both works, but also has a secure border, both at the southwest border, but also who we're allowing legally, is to have consistency, is to make sure that laws are enforced, enforced fairly, enforced across the board. And that's what we're doing. I would also note that much of what we're doing from visas has to do with revoking visas from people with criminal activity, including DUIs, assaults, and thefts. So, of course, we're going after those that are breaking the law, undermining our national security. But importantly, to have a system that functions, we need systems that make sense, and we need to cut down on fraud and abuse. And that's exactly what we're committed to do.
8: Is part of the larger goal here to tell the world or potential asylum seekers, listen, we're just not open, we're not available to you?
12: Part of the goal here is certainly to say, if you are intending on misrepresenting yourself to the United States, there will be consequences. So that is certainly part of the goal.
8: But do I understand the larger picture here? The United States is also pausing asylum interviews, limiting the kinds of refugees that would be welcome in the United States, in some cases saying only people from South Africa would be welcome, that sort of thing.
12: Look, when it comes to each one of these different statuses, we did see under the previous administration what was, in our view, an abuse of many of these legal pathways. And part of what we have to have here is a reevaluation. That is true. Making sure that we're bringing to an end the era of mass migration, which we view as not helping the United States, not helping people, but actually helping to facilitate a lot of the insidious actors that work to profit off of mass migration. So we're going to make sure that we have policies in place that bring the era of mass migration to an end. And that includes, in our view, certain pathways that were quote unquote legal pathways, but that we viewed were abused by the previous administration. And we view are bringing back more into line what they were meant to do historically, meant to do in law, meant to do in practice.
8: Tommy Pigott is the State Department spokesman. Thanks for your time.
12: Thanks for having me on.
13: I set out to get you with a fine-tooth comb.
8: This is NPR News.
14: I'm Dr. Anthony Lizerwitz, and this is Climate Connections. The impacts of climate change can be a headache for home gardeners. Heavy storms can flood beds and drown seedlings, and hot dry spells can leave soil parched and cracked. But Lee Reinhardt's garden fares better than most. That's because as summer fades to fall, when many people abandon their gardens until spring, he plants cover crops. Reinhardt, a sustainable agriculture specialist in Pennsylvania, says cover crops are not grown to be harvested, but to build healthy, nutrient-rich soil.
15: That really good, rich, tilth, earthy soil feel and smell that we know.
14: He plants winter rye, red clover, and hairy vetch, a vining plant with pink or purple flowers. As the plants grow throughout the winter, their roots help stabilize and aerate the soil. Then in the spring, Reinhardt cuts the plants and tills them into the top layer of his beds, where they add nutrients to the soil as they break down. All this helps create loose, rich soil that can absorb more water during storms.
15: I really don't have puddling.
14: And during periods of drought, healthy soil does not dry out as fast. so planting cover crops can help gardeners prepare their gardens for success, even in a changing climate. Climate Connections is produced by the Yale Center for Environmental Communication. To learn more about climate change, visit climateconnections.org.
1: 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Good morning, I'm Monica Sandreski. It's 6:44, and you're listening to North Country Public Radio. I'm glad you could come along with me this morning. Regional news is coming your way from the North Country Public Radio newsroom. That's just ahead, starting at 6:49. In the weather forecast today, areas of fog this morning, but for the most part, quiet weather today with highs expected to be in the 70s. 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It's 6:45.
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9: And I'm Michelle Martin. Hollywood blockbusters have been busting a lot of blocks this summer. So have movie theaters bounced back from the pandemic? We asked NPR film critic Bob Mondello.
16: With Spider-Man Brand New Day for superhero fans.
17: You sure you want to do this, Scorpion?
16: Michael for the music crowd. Odyssey for folks who like epics, Devil Wears Prada 2 for fashionistas, Toy Story 5 for kids.
18: We're gonna need backup.
16: Hollywood seemed to have something for everyone this summer, even a couple of unexpected thrillers from YouTube creators. The low-budget horror flicks Backrooms and Obsession together added almost $500 million to the North American box office pot, all of which has theater owners cheering and Hollywood trade papers buzzing about what's shaping up to be a $4.5 billion summer, easily topping the Barbenheimer summer of 2023.
19: Hi, Barbie!
20: Hi, Ken!
16: This is great news for a film industry that seemed to lose its way when the pandemic accelerated the growth of streaming services 6 years ago. For a few months in 2020, theaters shut down entirely, and movie patrons, having been trained to find entertainment options at home, had to be wooed back to cinemas by the likes of Vin Diesel touting his latest Fast and Furious epic.
21: The movies. There's nothing like that moment when the lights go down. The projector ignites. And we believe.
16: It took a while, but in dollar terms, the industry has now recovered. Five of this year's films have each earned more than $1 billion worldwide, more than in any year since the start of the pandemic. And that's before the coming Christmas bonanza that fans are calling Doomsday, when rival blockbusters Dune Part 3 and Avengers Doomsday both open on December 18. They're expected to cap the best year American theaters will have had since $10 billion years were commonplace before 2019.
22: Avengers! Assemble.
16: But there are differences this year. Cineplexes are crowded, partly because the pandemic left the industry with fewer of them. According to the research firm Omdia, there were about 44,000 movie screens in North America before the pandemic. By the end of last year, more than 7,000 of those screens had permanently closed. And those recovering box office numbers mask another issue. Dollars are up, but attendance, though it's climbing back, is still down. S&P Global, which tracks corporate data, reports that through mid-August of this year, cinemas sold fewer tickets, a quarter of a billion fewer, than in the year before the pandemic, a drop that would be catastrophic if prices hadn't risen. 7 years ago, the average movie ticket cost a little over $9. Today, audience fondness for premium formats like IMAX has pushed the average adult ticket price above $13. So fewer patrons, but bigger event films like The Odyssey.
23: Let's go!
16: And there's one other difference. In 2019, Hollywood had about 400 movies in release during the summer. This year, it will barely get to 300. So on average, each individual film is doing better, but there aren't as many choices for folks who've had a good time and want to come back.
18: Now in Minion Vision.
16: The audiences that multiplex theaters were designed to capture. So what Hollywood is looking at as it ends its most successful summer in years is more dollars, but fewer screens, fewer patrons, and fewer movies. Not really what the Devil Wears Prada crowd might call a great look.
19: Oh, that's not what you're wearing to the dinner. That's all.
16: The film industry will need to grapple with whether its current business model is sustainable, but this summer it has led to a slew of box office records, including when Spider-Man first joined the Odyssey in theaters, the highest take for a single weekend in Hollywood history. I'm Bob Mandela.
9: It's Morning Edition from NPR News. I'm Michelle Martin.
8: And I'm Steve Inske.
1: And I'm Monica Sandreski. And this is news from the North Country Public Radio Newsroom at 6:49. A newly released survey of incarcerated people in New York finds some facilities are doing better than others when it comes to providing access to programs, recreation, and experiences with health care. The Correctional Association of New York conducted the survey last summer as the system was still dealing with the aftermath of a wildcat strike. Executive Director Jennifer Scaife says some issues, like access to visits, have been resolved since that time.
20: In other instances, you know, the issues that people were reporting a year ago are still the case, because that's more or less, you know, either the culture at that facility or the way things are run there.
1: Scaife says they intend to do a follow-up survey that will allow for a comparison of how issues have changed over time. Governor Kathy Hochul says she's working to improve the environment at the state's facilities and to address a staffing shortage. It's widely known that the North Country needs more child care. Most of the region is classified as a child care desert, where families' need exceeds what's available at centers and home daycares. A new study from Jefferson Community College paints a picture of what that means for folks in the North Country. It says thousands of people have had to leave their jobs to stay at home with their own children or take care of other folks' kids. Kara Chapman reports.
22: Back in 2015, JCC's Center for Community Studies started asking folks in the North Country about how satisfied they were with the availability of child care. Center Director Joel Lalone says the results were staggering.
23: What we've seen in the last 10 years is an irrefutable, consistent, almost at times unbelievable, where we say it can't get any lower, drop in satisfaction of availability of childcare.
22: Over the last decade, the number of adults surveyed who rated childcare availability as excellent or good has declined from about half to just 14%. Additionally, a statewide survey last year found that folks in Jefferson, Lewis, St. Lawrence, and Oswego counties had a higher level of dissatisfaction with childcare availability than anywhere else in the state. So this spring, the center staff decided to do a deeper investigation. They collaborated with local childcare experts to take a look at the needs and challenges North Country residents are experiencing. Lalone says a couple of stats stood out to him. One was the need for childcare at non-traditional hours. For example, more than half of the parents surveyed said they needed summer coverage, and
23: one out of every eight among the adults who have a child age 12 or under in their household said, yes, I am interested in overnight childcare. It's like, wow, that was a larger portion than I expected.
22: Another big data point that emerged was the impact on the local workforce. More than 20% of the parents surveyed said they or their partners had to leave the workforce or decline a job over the last 2 years due to a lack of childcare. 2% of all survey respondents said they or their partners had to do so in order to provide childcare to a family member or close friend. Lalone says that translates to thousands of people in the four-county region.
23: If you add those two together, that's approximately 13,000 people who could be working that due to a lack of availability of childcare are not working at this point in time.
22: That's about 4.5% of adults in Jefferson, Lewis, St. Lawrence, and Oswego counties. Childcare experts in the region say the study's findings affirm what they've been saying for years. Bruce Stewart has been with the St. Lawrence County Child Care Council for more than three decades.
24: Childcare is infrastructure. It's no longer a family issue or I hate to say it this way, a woman's issue, as it was viewed in many times, many years in the past.
22: Corey Lesher is with the Child Care Resource Center in Jefferson County. She says the COVID pandemic, when schools and daycares were closed, brought the importance of child care to the forefront. Lesher says the JCC study helps keep it there, even as we move past those more challenging times.
0: You know, there are still people who are looking for childcare who can't find it. There are still people not able to work because they don't have childcare. You know, there are still businesses that can't hire staff. And would they be able to hire more staff if more people could work because they had childcare?
22: Stewart says that in rural areas, it can be more effective, quicker, and less expensive to expand the number of home-based childcare providers than to stand up a larger center. But since the late 90s and early 2000s, the number of home-based providers in St. Lawrence County has actually declined by half. The top reasons are because they moved or took jobs that provide benefits. Stewart says having real numbers, like from the JCC survey, helps make the case to elected officials for initiatives that support higher pay and benefits for childcare workers. It also demonstrates the need for a childcare workforce pipeline, similar to those created for commercial drivers.
24: When there's a shortage of that, they step forward and produce funding and create a pipeline to help fill that need. So we're in the same boat here with the early childhood work because there's a desperate need for a pipeline.
22: Staff from JCC Center for Community Studies plan to present their findings to government and workforce officials in each of the four counties. They say from there, it's up to lawmakers and childcare advocates to take that data and use it to create solutions. Kara Chapman, North Country Public Radio.
1: Governor Kathy Hochul described President Trump's latest tariffs against Canada as insanity at a press conference yesterday in Albany. She said Canada is New York's largest trading partner, exchanging $40 billion in goods and services, including energy, cars and trucks and tourism.
5: They help fill our stadiums and our arenas. They come to our culturals. They spend money in our ski resorts. They shop in our downtowns in the summertime. This hostility toward Canada is unprecedented.
1: Canada retaliated against Trump's tariffs yesterday by imposing 50% tariffs on hundreds of American products after trade talks broke down over the weekend. Hochul also said tariffs and the war in Iran are hurting the state's dairy farmers.
5: The Republican farmers that I gathered in the North Country a year ago were saying that their costs were going up dramatically, the cost of utilities, the cost of everything.
1: Earlier this summer, New York announced a $30 million fund for direct payments to farmers impacted by federal tariffs. Governor Hochul is also clashing with Republican rival Bruce Blakeman over a new state law curtailing immigration enforcement. Jimmy Vielkind reports for the New York Public News Network.
2: The Democratic governor says Nassau County, where Blakeman is county executive, is one of two places in the state that haven't said they're complying with new restrictions on cooperation with ICE. The state subpoenaed Nassau and upstate Rensselaer County about their ongoing work. Hochul says the state will take further action if needed.
5: No county executive should think that they are above the law in the state of New York.
2: Blakeman said at a campaign stop that cooperating with ICE has taken criminals off the streets.
3: We removed them from America, and we made safer communities by doing so.
2: Hochul says the police should focus on local crime instead of immigration enforcement. In Albany, I'm Jimmy Vielkind for the New York Public News Network.
1: And the New York State Fair opens today. The yearly exposition just outside of Syracuse draws close to 1 million visitors to enjoy food, music, and all things New York State. It's also where local and state politicians come to meet, greet, and campaign. But as Ellen Abbott with the New York Public News Network reports, this year's fair has already seen its share of complaints.
4: Every year, there are changes at the New York State Fair. Vendors come and go, exhibits move from one building to another, prices change. But this year, one of the changes causing a stir stems from a policy that's meant to make the fairgrounds safer. Vehicles will not be allowed inside the fairgrounds from 8:30 a.m. to 11:30 p.m. It's forced the National Barrel Horse Association to pull out of a popular event and caused some vendors changes in the way they bring supplies into the fairgrounds. State Fair Director Julie Lefebvre says it's something most fairs do. Keeping vehicles off the fairgrounds just makes it safer.
6: We had a scare a few years ago. It wasn't a gun, but, you know, in the moment, people thought it was. And, you know, the first questions asked to us is, how did this person get in? Which, again, there wasn't a gun. But we had to ask ourselves, what if that was real? What if that was real? And what if we let somebody in just with a car and we didn't, we're not protecting our fairgoers.
4: Another change, no more so-called specialty parades. Lefebvre says the organizations that sponsor parades on special days agreed they'd lost their luster. So there will be replacements. For example, on Pride Day.
6: Now you have a ice cream social. You have a pop-up in the Empire Room. You have story time and sing-along.
4: And while there are some losses, Lefebvre points to some additions this year. A new three-ring circus at the Expo Center and a bigger focus on the Empire Room.
6: Harvey's Garden, who moved in, who's going to serve alcohol and non-alcoholic drinks. And they're going to have the pour your own beer well, which is what they're known for. In addition to that, there's going to be daily free programming.
4: Lefebvre says the essence of the fair remains true to its roots as an agricultural exposition. And she dares anyone to spend some time in the buildings that are home to cows, chickens, and goats for 13 days and not find some entertainment.
6: The goat costume contest, because that's a real thing that happens. And there's llama jumping contest as well. And there's bunny agility. There's the daily rooster calling. So I would challenge somebody to go to one of those.
4: The fair runs through Labor Day. In Syracuse, I'm Ellen Abbott for the New York Public News Network.
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1: And you listen to NPR News right here on North Country Public Radio. It's 7:19. Good morning, Monica Sandreski. Thanks for spending part of your morning with me. Stick around. Coming up in about 10 minutes, you'll have news headlines from the North Country Public Radio newsroom. That's just ahead at 7:31 here on NCPR. Coming up first, though, an appreciation of Dolly Parton. She died yesterday at the age of 80. We'll hear from longtime country music journalist Tom Rowland, who co-authored Parton's photographic memoir, Star of the Show, My Life on Stage. That's coming up in just a couple of minutes here on NCPR. 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
2: And I'm Monica Sandreski. It is 7:59, and you're listening to North Country Public Radio. So glad that you could come along with me this morning here on WSLU Canton, WSLL Saranac Lake, WSLO Malone, WSLJ Watertown, WSLG Governor, WSLZ Cape Vincent, WXLU Peru, WXLL Lake Placid, WXLS Tupper Lake, WXLH Blue Mountain Lake, WXLG North Creek, WXLB Boonville, WXLD Lowville, WXLE in Indian Lake, WXLJ Whitehall, WSLH Old Forge, WXLQ Bristol, Vermont, and WELN in Ellenburg. 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Sunny skies are coming your way today. Temperatures in the 50s throughout the North Country right now, rising into the upper 70s. 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

0: This is Northern Light for Wednesday, August 26th. Good morning. I'm Monica Sandresky.
1: And I'm Catherine Wheeler. Much of the North Country is classified as a child care desert. A new study from Jefferson Community College puts data behind how that's impacting residents and the local workforce.
2: There are still people who are looking for child care who can't find it. There are still people not able to work because they don't have child care.
0: Also on the show, the permit application for a controversial weapons testing range in the Adirondacks is stuck in legal limbo.
3: The purpose of an adjudicatory hearing essentially is to build the record so that the APA board can make a fully informed final determination on the project itself. That information has not been provided.
1: And we'll hear from one of the top anglers in the country about why the St. Lawrence River is his favorite spot to fish.
0: All that's coming up on Northern Light. Stick with us.

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And from Hill & Hollow Music, presenting Natalia Lavrova and Vasily Primakov, performing works by Tchaikovsky and Prokofiev at the Saranac Methodist Church. Coming up this Sunday, August 30th at 4 o'clock, hillandhollowmusic.org.

0: is Northern Light. I'm Monica Sandreski.
1: And I'm Catherine Wheeler. It's widely known that the North Country needs more childcare. Most of the region is classified as a childcare desert, where families' needs exceed what's available at centers and home daycares. A new study from Jefferson Community College paints a picture of what that means for folks in the North Country. It says thousands have had to leave their jobs to stay at home with their own children or take care of other folks' kids. Kara Chapman reports.
2: Back in 2015, JCC's Center for Community Studies started asking folks in the North Country about how satisfied they were with the availability of childcare. Center Director Joel Lalone says the results were staggering.
3: What we've seen in the last 10 years is an irrefutable, consistent, almost at times unbelievable, where we say it can't get any lower, drop in satisfaction of availability of childcare.
2: Over the last decade, the number of adults surveyed who rated childcare availability as excellent or good has declined from about half to just 14%. Additionally, a statewide survey last year found that folks in Jefferson, Lewis, St. Lawrence, and Oswego counties had a higher level of dissatisfaction with childcare availability than anywhere else in the state. So this spring, the center staff decided to do a deeper investigation. They collaborated with local childcare experts to take a look at the needs and challenges North Country residents are experiencing. Lalone says a couple of stats stood out to him. One was the need for childcare at non-traditional hours. For example, more than half of the parents surveyed said they needed summer coverage, and
3: one out of every eight among the adults who have a child age 12 or under in their household said, yes, I am interested in overnight childcare. It's like, wow, that was a larger portion than I expected.
2: Another big data point that emerged was the impact on the local workforce. More than 20% of the parents surveyed said they or their partners had to leave the workforce or decline a job over the last 2 years due to a lack of childcare. 2% of all survey respondents said they or their partners had to do so in order to provide childcare to a family member or close friend. Lalone says that translates to thousands of people in the four-county region.
3: If you add those two together, that's approximately 13,000 people who could be working that due to a lack of availability of childcare are not working at this point in time.
2: That's about 4.5% of adults in Jefferson, Lewis, St. Lawrence, and Oswego counties. Childcare experts in the region say the study's findings affirm what they've been saying for years. Bruce Stewart has been with the St. Lawrence County Child Care Council for more than three decades.
4: Childcare is infrastructure. It's no longer a family issue or a woman's issue, as it was viewed in many years in the past.
2: Corey Lesher is with the Child Care Resource Center in Jefferson County. She says the COVID pandemic, when schools and daycares were closed, brought the importance of childcare to the forefront. Lesher says the JCC study helps keep it there, even as we move past those more challenging times.
5: You know, there are still people who are looking for childcare who can't find it. There are still people not able to work because they don't have childcare. You know, there are still businesses that can't hire staff. And would they be able to hire more staff if more people could work because they had childcare?
2: Stewart says that in rural areas, it can be more effective, quicker, and less expensive to expand the number of home-based childcare providers than to stand up a larger center. But since the late 90s and early 2000s, the number of home-based providers in St. Lawrence County has actually declined by half. The top reasons are because they moved or took jobs that provide benefits. Stewart says having real numbers, like from the JCC survey, helps make the case to elected officials for initiatives that support higher pay and benefits for childcare workers. It also demonstrates the need for a childcare workforce pipeline, similar to those created for commercial drivers.
4: When there's a shortage of that, they step forward and produce funding and create a pipeline to help fill that need.

0: with Republican rival Bruce Blakeman over a new state law curtailing immigration enforcement. Jimmy Vielkind reports for the New York Public News Network.
1: The Democratic governor says Nassau County, where Blakeman is county executive, is one of two places in the state that haven't said they're complying with new restrictions on cooperation with ICE. The state subpoenaed Nassau and upstate Rensselaer County about their ongoing work. Hochul says the state will take further action if needed.
2: No county executive should think that they are above the law in the state of New York.
1: Blakeman said at a campaign stop that cooperating with ICE has taken criminals off the streets.
3: We removed them from America, and we made safer communities by doing so.
1: Hochul says the police should focus on local crime instead of immigration enforcement. In Albany, I'm Jimmy Vielkind for the New York Public News Network.
4: Governor Hochul described President Trump's latest tariffs against Canada as insanity at a press conference yesterday in Albany. She said Canada is New York's largest trading partner, exchanging $40 billion in goods and services, including energy, cars and trucks, and tourism.
2: They help fill our stadiums and our arenas. They come to our culturals. They spend money in our ski resorts. They shop in our downtowns in the summertime. This hostility toward Canada is unprecedented.
4: Canada retaliated against Trump's 50% tariffs yesterday with 50% tariffs on hundreds of U.S. products after trade deal talks broke down over the weekend. Hochul also said tariffs and the war in Iran are hurting the state's dairy farmers.
2: Republican farmers that I gathered in the North Country a year ago were saying that their costs were going up dramatically, the cost of utilities, the cost of everything.
4: Earlier this summer, New York announced a $30 million fund for direct payments to farmers impacted by federal tariffs.
0: And amid Trump's escalating trade war with Canada, the president says he's considering renaming Lake Ontario. Trump posted on Truth Social yesterday that he may change the name to Lake America because, quote, we don't expect to be doing much business with Ontario any longer. Lake Ontario is the easternmost of the five Great Lakes. It borders western New York, parts of the North Country, and Canadian cities like Kingston and Toronto. This is NCPR.

0: 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It's 10 after 8. Good morning. I'm Monica Sandreski.
1: And I'm Catherine Wheeler. Stick around. Some of the best anglers in the country come to the North Country for premier fishing conditions. We'll talk with one about why the St. Lawrence River is his favorite spot.
0: That's coming up in just a couple of minutes here on Northern Light, which is supported by the Northern New York Community Foundation, serving Jefferson, Lewis, and St. Lawrence counties since 1929. Helping donors fulfill their charitable giving goals to forever strengthen the places they love. Online at nnycf.org. And from the Adirondack Council, a nonpartisan watchdog for the Adirondack Park. 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

0: The permit application for a controversial weapons testing range in the Adirondacks is stuck in legal limbo. A Virginia man's proposal to test military-grade cannons on private land in the town of Lewis has faced sharp public pushback. Now, both the applicant himself and environmental groups agree on the need to stop a legal hearing on the project, but not on the reason for doing so. The New York Public News Network's Pat Bradley explains.
1: Unconventional Concepts has applied to the Adirondack Park Agency for permission to conduct test firing of howitzer

0: their cannons at a site in the Adirondacks. Owner Michael Hopmeyer's attorney, Matthew Norfolk, says any testing would be limited.
1: The application states no firing of this gun will be done unless there's a federal contract. You got to remember, it's 5 years only, 30 shots maximum. Our sound expert said over the 5 years, if you did 30 shots a year, it amounts to 7.5 seconds of noise.
0: The Adirondack Park Agency Board sent the application into what's called an adjudicatory hearing process due to the scope of the project, the degree of public interest, and the, quote, uniqueness of resources likely to be affected, unquote. Originally scheduled for December 22, 2025, the hearing has been repeatedly delayed and is now scheduled for October 28th. Hopmeyer has sued to end the proceedings. Meanwhile, four environmental groups designated as interveners in the case have jointly filed a motion to dismiss the hearing process entirely. Adirondack Explorer environmental policy reporter Gwendolyn Craig has been following the years-long process.
2: There's two different things going on. We're waiting on Mr. Hopmeyer's court case to be resolved, where he sued the agency over the hearing vote. The environmental groups have filed this motion to dismiss the hearing. Essentially, the groups are saying that Mr. Hopmeyer and his attorney, Matthew Norfolk, have not been following the procedure and the rules and regulations of the hearing.
0: Protect the Adirondacks is leading the four environmental groups filing the motion. Executive Director Claudia Bramer says the applicant has failed to meet deadlines and they want the application sent back to the APA board.
3: The applicant has not submitted anything, in our opinion, that would give the agency the information it needs to do anything other than deny the application. So we're trying to get to the most efficient end game.
0: Adirondack Council Director of Conservation Jackie Bowen says the agency needs to make a final determination on a permit.
4: The purpose of an adjudicatory hearing essentially is to build the record so that the APA board can make a fully informed final determination on the project itself. That information has not been provided. So this needs to be sent back to the APA board for final determination.
0: Adirondack Wild Friends of the Forest Preserve managing partner David Gibson says the intervener's motion is a last resort to get the applicant to provide information.
5: This is rather unprecedented. I've been watching the agency for 39 years. I've never seen an applicant being so almost stubborn about submitting information about his application on a timely basis.
0: Norfolk says they will challenge the intervener's motion.
1: I'm not concerned about this argument that we failed to timely put pre-filed testimony in, especially when I asked for more time. And if we get a contract with the federal government to test that gun, only the federal government has jurisdiction over it. If it's under a contract, it's not subject to APA rules and regs.
0: Applicant Michael Hopmeyer and Unconventional Concepts have until August 28th to respond to the intervener's motion. The interveners then have until September 4th to respond. In Plattsburgh, I'm Pat Bradley for the New York Public News Network.
6: A newly released survey of people who are incarcerated in New York finds that some prisons are doing better than others with providing access to programs, recreation, and experiences with health care. The Correctional Association of New York conducted the survey last summer as the system was still dealing with the aftermath of an illegal strike by corrections officers. Executive Director Jennifer Scaife says some issues like access to visits have been resolved since then.
7: In other instances, you know, the issues that people were reporting a year ago are still the case because that's more or less, you know, the either the culture at that facility or the way things are run there.
6: Scaife says they intend to do a follow-up survey that'll allow for comparison of how issues have changed over time. Governor Hochul says she's working to improve the environment at the state's facilities and to address a staffing shortage.
8: A section of the Northville Placid Trail has been rerouted after continued flooding damaged the trail. The Adirondack Explorer reports that beaver activity repeatedly flooded the 0.4-mile section between Mud and West Lakes. It was a longstanding issue that led to muddy crossings, which were sometimes impassable. The poor trail conditions led to larger issues like soil loss, downed trees, and the destruction of ground cover. The new route takes hikers through a hardwood forest on higher ground and avoids the wetlands. The old path has been blocked with brush to keep hikers out.
6: The village of Potsdam will be digging up some residential yards as it continues an inventory of lead pipes throughout the community. The Watertown Daily Times reports that the village says it's pivoting to excavation after issues with the original contractor who planned to scan the pipes through electrolysis. Property owners will be notified ahead of the work that's expected to start in the coming weeks. Officials say after the lines are inspected, village crews will fill in holes and restore lawns. If a home is found to have lead pipes, the village says it'll provide a specialized water filter and contact homeowners about replacement. The village received a $1 million grant to perform a lead pipe inventory. It's part of a federal mandate to replace lead pipes over the next decade.
8: And the New York State Fair opens today. The yearly exposition just outside of Syracuse draws close to 1 million visitors to enjoy food, music, and everything New York State. It's also where local and state politicians come to meet, greet, and campaign. But as Ellen Abbott with the New York Public News Network reports, this year's fair has already seen its share of complaints.
9: Every year, there are changes at the New York State Fair. Vendors come and go, exhibits move from one building to another, prices change. But this year, one of the changes causing a stir stems from a policy that's meant to make the fairgrounds safer. Vehicles will not be allowed inside the fairgrounds from 8:30 a.m. to 11:30 p.m. It's forced the National Barrel Horse Association to pull out of a popular event and caused some vendors changes in the way they bring supplies into the fairgrounds. State Fair Director Julie Lefebvre says it's something most fairs do. Keeping vehicles off the fairgrounds just makes it safer.
10: We had a scare a few years ago. It wasn't a gun, but, you know, in the moment, people thought it was. And, you know, the first questions asked to us is, how did this person get in? Which, again, there wasn't a gun. But we had to ask ourselves, what if that was real? What if that was real? And what if we let somebody in just with a car and we're not protecting our fairgoers?
9: Another change, no more so-called specialty parades. Lefebvre says the organizations that sponsor parades on special days agreed they'd lost their luster. So there will be replacements. For example, on Pride Day.
10: Now you have a ice cream social, you have a pop-up in the Empire Room, you have story time and sing-along.
9: And while there are some losses, Lefebvre points to some additions this year. A new three-ring circus at the Expo Center and a bigger focus on the Empire Room.
10: Harvey's Garden, who moved in, who's going to serve alcohol and non-alcoholic drinks, and they're going to have the pour your own beer well, which is what they're known for. In addition to that, there's going to be daily free programming.
9: Lefebvre says the essence of the fair remains true to its roots as an agricultural exposition. And she dares anyone to spend some time in the buildings that are home to cows, chickens, and goats for 13 days and not find some entertainment.
10: The goat costume contest, because that's a real thing that happens. And there's llama jumping contest as well, and there's bunny agility. There's the daily rooster calling. So I would challenge somebody to go to one of those.
9: The fair runs through Labor Day. In Syracuse, I'm Ellen Abbott for the New York Public News Network.
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0: 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And from Fort De La Presentation, helping to educate and recreate historical ventures of interest to the St. Lawrence region, fort1749.org. It's 8:22. Good morning. I'm Monica Sandresky.
1: And I'm Catherine Wheeler. Stick around after the show for Bird Note. That's coming up at 8:42. With our eyes to the skies, sunset in Chameau is at 7:51 tonight, and the moon is a waxing gibbous at 97% a full.
0: Well, it is already back to school season. Kiddos in Vermont and Burlington head back today for the first day of school. And you will have sunny skies for your first day back, with highs expected to be in the mid to upper 70s today under partly sunny skies. And should be pretty calm winds, too. Hope you have a good school year. Clear overnight tonight in quiet weather today, followed by showers and thunderstorms possible tomorrow and Friday. At last check, it was 58 degrees in Lowville, 59 degrees in Long Lake right now, 66 degrees in Burlington, and 17 degrees in Kingston.
1: More than 100 of the best anglers in the country are competing in the Thousand Islands this week to see who will win Bassmaster's Angler of the Year award. The Bassmaster Elite Series is wrapping up the season with a final four-day competition in Clayton.
0: All year, these top pro anglers have competed at world-class fisheries in Oklahoma, Alabama, the Carolinas. They're at Lake Champlain earlier this month. But Keith Woods says, out of all of them, the St. Lawrence River is his favorite. He's a professional angler out of East Texas, and he says it's the river's feisty smallmouth bass that lure him in.
2: There's a lot of people like around my part of the world who love to bass fish, but they've never even caught it. They may have fished their whole life, never caught a smallmouth. And, you know, I've had several people this year, friends of mine, say, hey, I'm going to go on a kind of a bucket list type trip. I want to go catch a smallmouth. And I tell them, you have to come drive a little bit further and go up to the St. Lawrence River, because this is, you're just going to get, you're going to have a chance at a bigger one, more of them. And this is just probably the most beautiful place.
0: For someone who hasn't caught a smallmouth on the St. Lawrence, explain what you're feeling when you've got one on the line.
2: I mean, one of the cool things about bass is when you have a bass hooked up, he generally jumps, and that's, you know, he's trying to throw the lure, and, you know, you're trying to, as a fisherman, you're trying to kind of prevent him from doing that. So you're trying to fight him in a way he won't jump. And at the St. Lawrence, they're the most acrobatic smallmouth on earth. Like a lot of places, you can kind of manipulate the the fish a little bit, the way you hold your rod and the rate of the speed that you reel, and try to keep that fish from surfacing like that. But they're out of control here. You're just kind of holding on and hoping for the best. They seriously can jump probably 4 to 5 feet above the waterline. So that, I mean, that's the coolest thing. And, you know, I've got to invite some friends up here to fish after tournaments, and they can't believe how the smallmouth act around here.
0: You've said that up here in the North Country, you get to fish the way you want to. What what do you mean by that?
2: This place is so vast, and you have, you know, you have Lake Ontario in the playing field, and then you have the river, you know, one of the biggest rivers that we ever go to. This place is huge. So you have a lot of different options as far as areas that you can choose. You know, so if you're a guy that likes to fish specific deep water spots, you can go and you can find really quality smallmouth doing that. Or if you're a guy that says, you know what, I really prefer to fish shallow, you know, visible type covers, like I like to look at the rocks and cast at the rocks with my eyes, you can do that and be very successful here. So there are some places that don't offer us, that's not an option, you know, like most of the field is going to be fishing exactly the same way, but there's a lot of variety in the terrain here. And also the fact that you got a lake and a river that you can choose to fish either one, and all the current stuff is unique to this place. But, you know, you can, if you're good at one technique, you can go out and find an area that technique is going to be productive.
0: Over the years that you fished up here, how have you seen the fish and the river change in that time?
2: To me, the river looks the same, but the fish, they've gotten a little bit bigger every single time. And you can look at the weights, you know, from the first time that I visited this with the Elite Series, which I think was 2013 or something like that. If you caught, so the minimum place that you really want to be in the tournament is in the top 50.

0: because that's the pay line. That's the cut line. You want to win, but you want to make the cut. So back in 2013, like 17 or 18 pounds was in that top 50. And now, I mean, I think you're looking like you'll have to catch 21 pounds to make the cut line. That's on five fish. So you're talking about, you know, 3/4 of a pound per fish. That's how much bigger they've gotten since 2013. And we thought it was incredible in 2013, but the fish just keep getting bigger every year.
1: What do you make of that?
0: I just think that they're so healthy with the food source and the goby minnows and things like that here. And then just all the current, they're just a more muscular fish. It almost seems like they're a different breed of smallmouth here.
2: Keith Woods is a professional angler from East Texas. He's fishing in the Thousand Islands this week in the last competition in this year's Bassmaster Elite Series.

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0: 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It's about 10 minutes to 1 o'clock. Coming up next on this station, One brings us to news. It's here and now. On today's edition, national parks from Yosemite in California to Acadia in Maine are some of the most stunning places in the country to visit. But federal funding for crumbling park infrastructure is expiring. Hear what's at risk on Here and Now, plus get an update on the rest of the day's news. That's Here and Now from 1 to 3. And then 3 o'clock brings us to music. Today, it's Radio Bob's Rhythm and Blues Show. That's 3 to 5 in the afternoon, only here on North Country Public Radio. Hope you'll stick with us.
1: This is Fresh Air. Our jazz critic Martin Johnson says all 20th century jazz greats have cast long shadows that their 21st century protégés must escape, but few musicians have a harder task than vocalists. Evading the extraordinary grounds set by first-name legends like Ella, Billy, and Sarah, and establishing a distinctive style of her own is a daunting task. Yet, he says, Cecile McLaurin-Salvant has accomplished just that. Amid a remarkable series of recordings and live shows, she's created a unique vocal style and curatorial skills that make each new recording an event. Her latest recording, With Every Breath I Take, is her most daring yet, a traditional recording with an orchestra and a program of ballads. Yet Martin says that although rooted in the classics, Salvant always sounds in the moment.

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4: I'm Robin Young. It's Here and Now. Coming up today, Facebook and Instagram parent company Meta reached a $17 billion settlement with the bipartisan coalition of state attorneys general for intentionally addicting teens to social media platforms. We'll have the latest.
3: Plus, the National Park Service is facing the loss of billions to repair and maintain sites. What does it mean for the parks? We'll ask.
4: And Leanne Moriarty writes a sequel to her best-selling novel, Big Little Lies.
5: I actually started writing a book set in a high school, and then I suddenly thought, you know what, I could put that storyline into the Big Little Lies world.
3: And what could be a very close race for the U.S. Senate seat in Texas? Coming up Here and Now.
4: The news is first.
6: Live from NPR News, I'm Lakshmi Singh. Meta has reached a settlement with a coalition of states and some U.S. jurisdictions over its social media platforms. They accuse the tech giant of making Facebook and Instagram addictive for teens and children and misleading the public about their risks. Here's NPR's John Ruich.
7: According to the proposed settlement, the owner of Facebook and Instagram would pay up to $17 billion to the states over the coming 10 years. The money would be used for things like after-school programs, public health advertising, and youth mental health programs. Meta also agreed to change features on its platforms to make them safer for minors. The changes include a 2-hour time limit and a nighttime block for kids under 18. Minors also won't see how many likes they get and won't be able to use certain beauty filters, and Meta will take on an independent auditor. The settlement is subject to the approval of the judge in the case, but if it moves forward, it could change the landscape around a wave of lawsuits against social media companies. John Ruich, NPR News.
6: Acclaimed actor and singer Tim Curry has died at the age of 80. First responders were called to his home in Los Angeles late last night. No cause of death has been given. The British-born artist was known for a range of memorable characters on stage and screen, including one that inspired a global cult following, as NPR's Alice Wolfley reports.
8: With his powerful baritone voice and big, expressive eyes, Tim Curry was celebrated for his offbeat, often villainous roles in films like Clue, Annie, and Muppet Treasure Island. But he will be most remembered for his outrageous performance in the 1975 film The Rocky Horror Picture Show. I'm just-

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1: I'm Scott Tong. Stat News went reporting on the road to explore the impact of health care cuts under congressional Republicans and the Trump administration. A bill passed last year slashes $1 trillion from expected Medicaid funding, hitting rural hospitals from Maine to Louisiana. More next time here and now.
2: That's some lovely music, isn't it? You can hear Here and Now beginning tomorrow at 1 o'clock here on the stations of North Country Public Radio. You're dying to know, I know. What are those stations? Oh, my gosh. Well, here goes. We're WSLU Canton, WSLL Saranac Lake, WSLO Malone, WSLJ Watertown, WSLG in Gouverneur, WSLZ Cape Vincent, Kingston, Ontario, WXLU Peru, Plattsburgh, WXLL Lake Placid, WXLS Tupper Lake, WXLH Blue Mountain Lake, WXLG in lovely North Creek, WXLB Boonville, WXLD Lowville, WXLQ Bristol, Vermont, WXLE Indian Lake, WXLJ Whitehall and Glens Falls, WSLH Old Forge, and of course, WELN in Ellenburg. Coming up next is the alleged Radio Bob's Rhythm and Blues Show. But if you want really good music, tune in on Monday for an even better show.
3: 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I'm Catherine Wheeler.
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2: Just do everything they say. It's true. Next Monday from 3 to 5, only here on North Country Public Radio. Here's the weather forecast. Let's see. Somewhere. It's in black and white. That's good. That means I can read it. Today, partly cloudy. No, tonight, partly cloudy with the lows in the 60s. Not too bad. Tomorrow, it's supposed to be mostly sunny again with a chance of thunderstorms in the afternoon, the highs in the upper 70s to the low 80s. Tomorrow night, a slight chance, a teeny. It's a weather forecasting word. Teeny chance tomorrow night of thunderstorms with the lows in the 50s. And then tomorrow, decreasing clouds. Now I'm getting confused. When's tomorrow? Friday. Anyway, it's all beside the point because coming up next is some news from National Public Radio, and then I'll be taking your requests as usual. Email them to me to radiobob@ncpr.org, and it'll all be really, really great. So it's 1 minute after three, and I can really say now news is next.
5: Live from NPR News, I'm Lakshmi Singh. Meta has reached a $17 billion settlement with a bipartisan group of state attorneys general to resolve a lawsuit that alleged harms in online safety to underage users. The Attorney General for the District of Columbia, Brian Schaub, spoke with NPR's Here and Now.
6: They also understood that the features that they were developing were designed to and had the effect of making sure young people were online for as long as possible. If they got offline, they were drawn back, lured back onto their platforms. Mm-hmm. And really maintaining as much direct contact with the platform as possible, all by design. That's why I thought of this really as digital nicotine.
5: The parent company of Instagram and Facebook denied the allegations at trial in California, one of the states that was leading a consortium of plaintiffs in suing the tech giant. But CEO Mark Zuckerberg's company vowed significant changes in how it operates its platforms. On its website today, Meta says it agrees to include strict daily time limits. Teens cannot turn off default blocks from its apps at night and muted notifications during school hours, among other measures. Meta also challenges TikTok and YouTube to follow suit. The U.S. government is taking new steps to block Chinese hackers from breaking into U.S. critical infrastructure. More from NPR's Jenna McLaughlin.
7: The FBI has teamed up with cybersecurity company Lumen Technologies to uncover the digital infrastructure used by Chinese hackers to launch cyber attacks against targets around the world. Most recently, the team pinpointed a zombie army of infected devices, what's known as a botnet, that Chinese hackers have been using to cover their digital tracks. Researchers at Lumen describe it as a digital quartermaster used by multiple hacking groups to spy and disguise their origins. The U.S. Justice Department seized and took back control of the botnet. According to the Justice Department, the seized network helped facilitate previously known digital break-ins at NASA, the Federal Reserve Board, the Department of Energy, and the U.S. Senate, among others. Jenna McLaughlin, NPR News.
5: In remarks to the UN Security Council, the diplomat for President Trump's Board of Peace criticizes Israel for ongoing strikes in Gaza. Here's NPR's Michelle Kellerman.
8: The Board of Peace High Representative for Gaza, Nikolai Mladenov, says Hamas has agreed to hand over its weapons, and he calls this an opportunity to dramatically improve life for Palestinians in Gaza. But he says this will take time, and he questions Israel's continued deadly strikes in Gaza.
9: Will another strike on a munitions depot stop Hamas from rearming or tightening its grip on Gaza? It will not. It only delays the demilitarization.
8: Mladenov is also urging Israel to change its policies to let more supplies into Gaza in order to build needed housing ahead of winter and restore water services.
5: It's NPR. More than a month after Senator Lindsey Graham died in the middle of his re-election campaign, South Carolina voters have chosen his younger sister to be the Republican candidate in November's midterm elections. Darlene Graham defeated Congressman Ralph Norman in the special primary runoff yesterday. Weeks ago, the political newcomer was appointed to serve the remainder of her brother's term. President Trump's endorsement of Darlene Graham was widely viewed as an important test of his influence on the Republican base. The Kennedy Center Board is threatening to tear down the arts complex if their renovation plan is not approved by a federal judge. NPR's Anastasia Siulkas reports the comment was made in a legal filing submitted by Department of Justice officials.
10: Attorneys in the DOJ's Civil Division made the comments as part of the lawsuit filed by Representative Joyce Beatty, Democrat of Ohio. The board's lawyers argued the Kennedy Center is in a, quote, financial and structural death spiral already, adding, quote, the center will deteriorate further into an unsafe, decrepit structure that will be required to be taken down with a determination to follow on what to build on the site. The board wants to spend at least $250 million on a two-year renovation. They also want to put President Trump's name in three locations at the center, including twice on its main entryway. Beatty is asking the court to block Trump's name from going back up. An emergency hearing is set for Thursday. Anastasia Tsoukas, NPR News.
5: U.S. stocks are mixed this hour, with the Dow down 80 points, the Nasdaq up 33. I'm Lakshmi Singh, NPR News.
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2: Sorry, I was busy chatting with DuckDuck.ai just then. Actually, not. My name is Radio Bob. Good afternoon. And it's time for this so-called Radio Bob show. 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Okay, so, well, we all made it through another week, except you know a couple of people are very important who did not make it through another week, Dolly Parton and Tim Curry. And, you know, what can I say? I'm going to start my shed off with a Dolly Parton song, just like Sarah Scafidi McGuire did yesterday. She started it off with her version of Stairway to Heaven. You can't get any better than that. But this is pretty good. This is from an album that Dolly did with Linda Ronstadt and Emmylou Harris, a song originally by the Teddy Bears. To know him is to love him.

think it's fading out, don't you? Yeah. To Know Him Is to Love Him, originally by the Teddy Bears. And the Teddy Bears were, well, several people, including the famous producer and entrepreneur, that guy, you know his name, Phil Spector, who did this song. Well, produced it, invented it. The Ronettes.

the Ronettes with Ronnie Spector is in there someplace. I think Phil Spector produced it. Okay, so of course we're doing vinyl records this week as usual. We're hitting the stacks of NCPR's vinyl archive, bins number 13 through 16, I think. So we're up to the D's. Here's a little known bunch of guys, Don and Dewey. They're having some pink champagne.

From 1967, from an album called Their Satanic Majesty's Request. The Rolling Stones, that's going out to Yvonne down in Queensbury because she wanted to hear it. She emailed me at radiobob@ncpr.org and got her wish for the day, I guess you could say. 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So I'd like to advise you to join us Friday at noon for North Words. Our very own boss, Mitch Tyke, talks with freestyle skier Avital Carroll, whose grandparents made a harrowing escape from Europe on the eve of World War II, to a refugee camp in Oswego. And today, the New York native competes for Team Austria on the world stage. Plus, we'll learn about an unlikely pioneer in the field of forensic medicine. 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Right now, anytime is actually 21 minutes past 3, and I can't tell you anything else except, as I said, I'm delving into the LPs here at NCPR, and I'm up to the C's and the D's, and one of the D's that's incredibly famous and certainly popular at the time is The Doors.

I remember, you know, it's like a flashback, but at the end of that song, everybody from my generation would say stronger than dirt because there was a commercial for something, probably Drano or a janitor in a drum or what's the guy who had no hair? What was his name? Anyway, him, Mr. Clean, right. And at the commercial was stronger than dirt and it was the same rhythm and everything. Anyway, so I listened to that with headphones. That song had violins in it. So those of you who are a little allergic to violins as I am, I hope you took your vaccination beforehand, if it was approved, that is. Okay, so on with the show. I had a request for a Gladys Knight and the Pips song that I can't exactly find, but I'm going to play a different Gladys Knight and the Pips song that I ran across by mistake because it's an amazing song in a way. It's a real softy, you know, with a lot of production and everything. Not the kind of thing you usually hear on the Radio Bob Show. But by the end, she really gets going. If I Were Your Woman. It's got, I don't even know what those things are they're playing. I can't imagine. More violins, holy smokes. Oh no.

You know, you better come along right now. That's Shorty Long, the function at the Junction. I believe he's referring to DeKalb Junction. It's a town here in St. Lawrence County. You wouldn't know about it, but it is there. Before that, the amazing Gladys Knight and the Pips with violins, If I Were Your Woman. Is that English? I guess it is, If I Were Your Woman. And before that, it was the Doors with Touch Me. All right, on with the show. It's 32 minutes past 3. I can tell you the donor credit. That's fun because it's good. 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And also by the Wild Center in Tupper Lake, featuring sculpture artist Thomas Dambo during exhibition. So, if you're ever an announcer, you should read these things before you say them because you might make a mistake, like I just did. So let's do it over again. Broadcast of the Radio Bob Show is supported by the Wild Center in Tupper Lake, featuring sculpture artist Thomas Dambo's touring exhibition, Trolls Save the Humans, June through October. Details at wildcenter.org. Okay, back to the vinyl. I didn't have a request for this, but this is a vinyl. It's C's. We have some C's and D's in the vinyl collection that we're up to right now. And, of course, this is a very popular one. It does break the Radio Bob Show time limit rule for a song, but it is, after all, Creedence Clearwater Revival. Now, the jacket of this album looks good, but I don't know about the condition of the record. It's a little scratchy, but maybe when they get going, nobody will notice. We'll find out.

0: Yeah. You know, that's a really good song. I had my speakers turned up way loud. I hope you did too. Creedence Clearwater Revival with Born on the Bayou.
1: It's astounding. Time is fleeting. Madness takes its toll. But listen closely.
2: Not for very much longer.
1: I've got to

The Rocky Horror Picture Show. Tim Curry passed away, also 80 years old, the day, I guess, today. So, you know, it makes you wonder, you know, about your own mortality. What if that was a song for him, right? And I get to play it on the Radio Bob Show. So what would my song be? Would it be this? Maybe. It's possible.

0: Cha-cha-cha, Dance the Night Away, the Mavericks. Before that, of course, Honky Tonk Women by the Rolling Stones. Might be my song, I don't know. Before that, Time Warp, the original cast from Rocky Horror Picture Show. And before that, the very nice Born on the Bayou, Creedence Clearwater Revival from an album called Bayou Country from, I don't know, sometime in the late 60s, maybe early 70s. But really, who's counting of these things? But here's something I'd like to tell you about. Perhaps you would like to join NCPR and the Adirondack Center for Writing for the next live Howl Story Slam. It's tomorrow evening at 7 o'clock at Lemon Tree Brewing and Speculator. And so where's Speculator? Well, let's find out. Anna Williams-Bergen is here, and I believe you're going to be the host tomorrow night. Tell us where Speculator is today.
1: Speculator is, I think, always actually in the southern Adirondacks.
0: I see.
1: I hear it's beautiful this time of year. I hear it's beautiful most times of the year, actually.
0: So what's this Howl Story Slam going to be like?
1: Well, a lot of fun if I'm... No, I'm just kidding. It'll be great. Everybody is going to come out to this brewery. You could probably buy beer, I bet, if you wanted.
0: I'll bet.
1: And that could give you the courage to tell your true five-minute story live on stage, and the rest of us will stare at you.
0: Okay, that sounds great. And we'll also record it for posterity, right? And there might even be a, what do they call those modern things where you can listen, starts with a P.
1: I think you're talking about the Howl podcast wherever you get your podcast,
0: right?
1: And with the NCPR app.
0: Okay, that sounds like a good idea. So will it be fun? How long will it last, you think, tomorrow night?
1: Well, 100 years if I'm the one telling the story, but luckily you guys have to do it in less than 5 minutes, and we've got a bell in case anybody runs over time.
0: Now, do you have your own story to tell tomorrow night?
1: I sure do.
0: What is it? Oh, don't tell us. It'll be a surprise. So how do you get there? You go to Speculator, which is, I think you go to, if I was me, you go to Blue Mountain Lake and keep going, right? Make a right?
1: That's what I plan to do.
0: Okay.
1: So let's hope it gets me to the right place.
0: And it's at the Lemon Tree Brewery, so that'll be great. And that's tomorrow night when?
1: 7 o'clock.
0: And let's hear, here's a little teaser. How would I find out more information?
1: ncpr.org/Howl.
0: And remember, no E in Howl. It's not like bowel. It's H-O-W-L.
1: Oh.
0: That's right. Thank you, Anna Williams-Bergen. I won't see you tomorrow night, but hopefully a lot of people will. Thank you for coming on the Radio Bob Show and being humiliated. It's been great.
1: Always a pleasure.
0: Okay, thank you. Bye. Bye-bye. Isn't that nice? So now we know where Speculator is. It's going to be great. And that's the Howl Story Slam tomorrow night at 7 o'clock at Lemon Tree Brewing. And for more info, ncpr.org/Howl. All right. So if I was going to have a radio show, maybe here's a theme. I thought of a fun theme. Songs that have exactly the same name as other songs but have nothing to do with them. So like that last song you heard was Dance the Night Away by Mavericks. Here's Dance the Night Away by Cream. Totally different.

Yeah, what they call a super group. That was Jack Bruce and Eric Clapton and Ginger Baker. Just three of them, I guess, for Cream from their second album, Disraeli Gears. Okay, Dance the Night Away Part 2. Meanwhile, still delving into those albums, and some of them are mysterious. Like this one is Dyke and the Blazers. Dyke, not his real name, was born in Buffalo. His name is R. Lester Christian, born in Buffalo, and he did this song first.

0: Tim Curry was 80 years old. From Washington, this is NPR News. A federal judge in Brownsville, Texas, is denying the state of Minnesota's request to keep an ICE agent in jail pending a ruling on his extradition to Minnesota to face charges related to the shooting of a Venezuelan immigrant. With this decision, Agent Christian Castro could walk free tomorrow. The case represents a high-stakes legal fight between the governments of these two states. Minnesota officials last week sued to force Governor Greg Abbott to sign paperwork allowing Agent Castro, who was arrested May 29th, to be returned to Minnesota. Chicago's professional women's basketball team is testing a new approach to counter abuse that its players are receiving. The Sky has partnered with two organizations in the national security space that focus on terrorism and violent extremism. Here's NPR's Odette Youssef.
1: WNBA's The Chicago Sky has contracted with Moonshot to monitor online threats and abuse against Sky players. The Sky has also partnered with PERIL, the Polarization and Extremism Research and Innovation Lab at American University. PERIL developed a campaign called Be the Sixth Player to help the public push back against misogyny. PERIL's Cynthia Miller Idris says misogyny is linked to numerous forms of public violence.
2: It's one of the biggest common denominators in gang violence, in stalking harassment of athletes, and in school shootings, terrorism, and targeted violence.
1: The increasingly popular WNBA has become a target of culture warriors seeking to inflame divisions over race, trans rights, and women's rights. Odette Youssef, NPR News.
0: I'm Lakshmi Singh, NPR News in Washington.
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4: 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WSLL Saranac Lake, 90.5. I don't even know if I'm going to make it through it. You know, you never know. 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I think I'll just take a nap myself. No, maybe not. I'll just finish it up. 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Okay, so when I was listening to that newscast, not the part about the WNBA, but earlier, I could only think of this song.

Dolly Parton working 9 to 5. And before that, the Marvelettes with Please, Mr. Postman. You know, I like that. I thought that was pretty good. I just wanted to hear something else by the Marvelettes. Here's their warning about a certain type of predatory character.

Yeah, so what did I play there and why? Well, we'll never know why, but I played some various songs. Don't tell me because there's a glare here. I can't see behind me because of the sun on the screen, but that's okay. Maybe I need some sunscreen. That might help. Oh, here we go. Here we go. Okay, so we started off with Please, Mr. Postman, the Marvelettes, 9 to 5, Dolly Parton, Playboy, the Marvelettes, Judy in Disguise, that was John Fred and his Playboy band, Faded Love, Bob Wills and his Texas Playboys. Apparently they have them there too. And then Not Fade Away, the Rolling Stones, one hit after another here on the Radio Bob Show. What can I tell you that's interesting? Nothing really. So I'll just keep playing songs. So that last song, Buddy Holly's, was written by Buddy Holly, Not Fade Away. The songs then were not very long. So this is a big Buddy Holly hit I'm going to play next. It's a minute and 48 seconds. That's almost nothing. But anyway, you can hear the whole Buddy Holly kind of a thing there. I think it was from 1958.

Cha-cha-cha, Buddy Holly and the Crickets. Everybody had to have a band named after an animal or two. From 1958, I'm pretty sure. So, as I mentioned earlier, I'm wading through some of the vinyl albums here at North Country Public Radio. I think I'm into bins number 13 through 16 or 17. We're up to the D's, and I also got a request to play some old Dylan. Of course, he fits in there. So one of the things about vinyl records, they can skip. They can be just dirty because you played them so much that you're just filthy and don't play anymore. You know how it works. There's these grooves and these pieces of plastic. And believe it or not, a needle rides in the grooves and somehow the sound is impressed upon the grooves because they have little wiggles in them. So as the grooves in the record wiggle, they wiggle the needle, which generates this tiny voltage, which goes to your amplifier and speakers, and that's that. It's not easy, you know. I mean, of course, digital reproduction is even harder, but vinyl is, at least we can understand it. So the other thing that records can do is warp. This one might be warped. We're going to find out. Doesn't look too bad. It's got a little surface noise, though. See, they melt in the sun. That's what records do. That's what they do best.

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'Twas then he felt alone and wished that he'd gone straight and watched out for a simple twist of fate. They walked along by the old canal, a little confused, I remember well, and stopped into a strange hotel with a neon burning bright. He felt the heat of the night hit him like a freight train moving with a simple twist of fate. A saxophone someplace far off played as she was walking on by the arcade, as the light bust through a beat-up shade where he was waking up. She dropped a coin into the cup above a blind man at the gate and forgot about a simple twist of fate.

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He didn't see her anywhere. He told himself he didn't care. Pushed the window open wide. Felt that emptiness inside, to which he just could not relate. Brought on by a simple twist of fate.

simple twist of fate. People tell me it's a sin to know and feel too much within. I still believe she was my twin, but I lost the rain. She was born in spring.

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I was nervous. But that tone arm is bouncing around, but that's part of life, I guess, in the fast lane. Bob Dylan from Blood on the Tracks with a simple twist of fate. It's 31 minutes past 4 o'clock. 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Here's Kim Weston. She's helping.

Yeah, I could go on and on and on and on with Help songs. You know, Help by the Beatles, all those Helpless by Neil Young. But here's one I reminded of because I saw Jillian Todd the other night in Potsdam, and she was great at a great new venue. Here's Joni Mitchell with Help Me. No more Help songs, though, I promise.

Yeah. Joni Mitchell, help me. I think I'm falling, but I'm not too sure. So I want to thank everybody who contributed to the North Country Public Radio summer fundraiser. If you're just up here on vacation or have a summer home or something like that, thank you very much for doing it because it really helps a lot. Here's a guy who's taking a vacation. One of these.

Yeah, okay. That sounds a little ominous. That was Clyde McFatter, formerly of Clyde McFatter and the Drifters with I Can't Stand Up. Before that, not sure what I played, but I can find out. You could too if you wanted to, but why bother? I'll just tell you. Just go to ncpr.org and you'll find it right there someplace under shows, I think it is. Go to the Radio Bob Show, which is what this is, and you'll find it. Anyway, Simple Twist of Fate, that was Bob Dylan. Helpless, Kim Weston. Help Me, Joni Mitchell. And I Can't Stand Up Alone, Clyde McFatter. Okay, got a request going out to Doug from North Carolina. He wanted to, believe it or not, hear

0: little southern rock from one of my many hometowns, Jacksonville, Florida. Actually, not at all, but Leonard Skinner with Give Me Three Steps. And before that, something else to do with steps. I don't remember what it was, but that's okay. It doesn't make any difference. But what does really make a tremendous amount of difference is this, the world tonight. Cue up the weird music.
1: Venezuela's government and opposition are negotiating a possible transition to democracy. It's been tried many times before, but this time they're reaching tangible agreements. That's partly due to close involvement of the U.S.
2: The U.S. really has all of the cards here.
1: We hear from Venezuelans about how optimistic they are for real change next time on The World.
0: Yeah, that's tonight at 7 o'clock here on North Country Public Radio. Okay, got a request from Mark in Texas. He says they're celebrating today because it's below 100 degrees. Okay, Mark, congratulations. That's great. He wanted to hear something by Dion, and I thought I'd play Ruby Baby, because who doesn't like rubies?

So I have my headphones on. I was listening carefully to the lyrics. And I used to think he was saying, I'm going to steal you away from all those guys. But actually, he's singing, I'm going to steal you away from all those guiles, like Jay Giles. I'm almost sure that's what he's singing. Maybe not.

So I'm looking for a really, really short song. This is a minute and 46 seconds. It might make it. It's John Sebastian. Very lovely.

0: 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We'll hear more about both and more story of the day from the NCPR News team in a half hour at 5:48. 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Well, taking a look at weather, the National Weather Service hasn't posted any official warnings yet, but they are noting that hazardous weather is possible tomorrow afternoon, tomorrow evening, looking for showers and thunderstorms. Up until then, though, partly cloudy conditions, lows tonight in the 50s and into the 60s across the region. Tomorrow's highs in the 70s or maybe low 80s. That little bit of shower activity moves through and then leaves us with relatively dry, at least at this point, skies for Friday, Saturday, and Sunday.
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2: 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I'm Elsa Chang.
3: And I'm Adrian Florido. The WNBA has exploded in popularity in recent years. Ticket sales and TV viewing keep climbing, and the league is expanding to new cities. But not all the attention has been positive. Two male players formerly in the NBA have declared their intent to get drafted into the league in a move many see as trolling. And there's been a worrying escalation in abuse and threats directed at players. One team is taking a novel approach to this by partnering with groups that specialize in national security. NPR's domestic extremism correspondent Odette Youssef reports.
4: Everybody on your feet, out your seat, and let me hear you make some noise!
5: If you've been to a WNBA game, you know it's a vibe. That was definitely true at a Chicago Sky home game last month against the Connecticut Sun. But on this particular night, along with the energetic fun of the sport and spectacle, the Sky was trying something new.
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5: The Sky was featuring a new partner called Peril. That stands for the Polarization and Extremism Research and Innovation Lab, based at American University. Peril describes its work as, quote, preventing radicalization to violent extremism by strengthening community resilience. So why would a women's basketball team turn to specialists in violent extremism? Cynthia Miller Idris is Peril's founder.
7: You know, the WNBA has had terrible instances of misogyny. They've had sex toys thrown on the court during games.
5: Misogyny, which at times has tipped into criminal behavior.
8: Breaking news right now at 9:40. The first court hearing just wrapped up for the man accused of stalking Fever star Sophie Cunningham.
9: A surprise admission of guilt. A Texas man accused of stalking Indiana Fever star Caitlin Clark was in court.
5: Miller Idris says these instances of harassment and abuse are not one-offs. She says they're the result of normalized misogyny in our society. And she goes further than that. She says that treating gender-based abuse and harassment as one-offs or as private household issues puts the larger public at risk.
7: 60% of mass shooters in the U.S. going back to 1949 have a documented criminal history of domestic and intimate partner violence.
5: Miller Idris's new book, Man Up, The New Misogyny and the Rise of Violent Extremism, delves into this link. She says the connection between gender-based violence and public violence is consistent and under-researched. Peril's partnership with the Chicago Sky aims to get as far upstream of this problem as it can.

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1: A high-profile dispute is playing out in Texas over surrogacy and parental rights. Abortion opponents and some lawmakers in Texas say the state should limit or ban surrogacy as soon as next year. Next time on 1A, why is the debate over abortion rights turning to surrogacy, and what a changing legal landscape could mean for other fertility treatments.
2: You can hear the next edition of 1A tomorrow morning, beginning at 10 here on North Country Public Radio. It's 5:29 right now. Thanks for listening in. I'm Shelley Pike along with you. 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

0: You're listening to All Things Considered from NPR News. High prices at hospitals are part of what makes U.S. healthcare so expensive. And so, Indiana is taking an aggressive approach to rein in those costs through price caps. The state started phasing in these limits last year, and Alex Olgan reports on how the market is responding.
1: Every year, Jim Evans faces a challenge, keeping healthcare costs reasonable for the 400-plus teachers, custodians, and bus drivers at Concord Community Schools. This year, the Northern Indiana School District is trying something new, negotiating directly with the local hospital.
2: We think that it could be significant savings.
1: That's because there's a new state law that many Indiana hospitals must offer employer deals below a new price threshold. It's not a specific number, rather a multiple of Medicare rates. The Federal Health Insurance Program for Americans over 65 publishes standardized prices.
2: What the law did was it kind of changed the conversation in terms of how we look at pricing.
1: Most employers hire an insurer who negotiates prices, but those prices are rarely benchmarked against anything else. Employers just take the deal. Now, the school district, as an employer, has a clear number to compare against. Medicare times 2.6.
2: We have an opportunity because we have kind of a seat at the table, and now it's up to us to take advantage of that.
1: In 2017, a RAND study found some large hospitals in Indiana were charging 3 to 4 times Medicare prices. In 2025, lawmakers put two kinds of price reforms into law. The first, a cap, requires hospitals to offer more affordable direct employer deals, what Evans is doing now. Parkview Health, one of the largest systems in Indiana, has offered these kinds of arrangements for 30 years. Parkview's head of commercial partnerships, Lainey Dean, expects the law to make them more popular.
3: We're getting a lot of reach outs, asks for proposals in all areas of direct-to-employer product offerings. So we actually see this growing significantly.
1: These deals will likely add up slowly, hospital by hospital, as employers start to choose the option. The second provision of the law has more teeth. By 2029, if large nonprofit hospitals don't bring prices below a separate statewide average, they risk losing their nonprofit status and start owing taxes. Indiana Hospital Association President Scott Tittle warns these caps are hitting as hospitals are being squeezed by deep Medicaid cuts and increased labor costs.
4: Our members are certainly struggling on the ground. The increased costs of goods and services, the threat and then actual imposition of tariffs. And these are costs that, you know, our members have no control over.
1: Tittle points to studies showing hospitals have cut prices over the last 3 years, but he says it's up to insurers to pass those savings on to patients. Vermont, New Mexico, and Delaware, and a few other states have passed similar laws to Indiana's. And Maureen Hensley-Quinn with the National Academy of State Health Policy expects more states to follow.
5: I think it is becoming more popular, and it is being studied in some areas, and so far shows that it's saving money without putting providers in jeopardy.
1: In 2019, Oregon lawmakers limited prices for state employee care to double Medicare rates. The change saved over $100 million in the first 2 years, but hospitals that were charging below the cap raised prices up to it. Tony Lasasso, a health economist at the University of Wisconsin, worries this side effect could spread. He warns caps don't fix what actually drives high prices, which is a lack of competition.
6: You'll get that sugar high of the price relief, but it's not going to be sustainable.
1: Sustainability aside, Indiana's experiment will be closely watched by other states trying to control healthcare costs. For NPR News, I'm Alex Olgan.
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7: You've been listening to All Things Considered on North Country Public Radio, and it's 5:48. That means now it's time for news from the North Country. 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
8: We learned during COVID that a lack of childcare has a cascading effect on our lives and on the economy. 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
8: Hey, I'm David Summerstein. It's Wednesday, August 26th. First up, President Donald Trump floated the idea on social media yesterday of renaming Lake Ontario amidst his escalating trade war with Canada. Trump says he's considering the new moniker Lake America. That's because he says the U.S. will no longer be doing much trading with Ontario, the Canadian province. Daniel McFarlane is one of the top scholars who studied Lake Ontario, including the history of politics and friction over the border waters.
10: It doesn't even make logical sense. I mean, the Canadian side of Lake Ontario just dwarfs the New York side in terms of population. That's the Canadian heartland. That's the most populated area of Canada. So, I mean, Lake Ontario, I would argue, is much more important to Canada and Ontario than it is to the United States.
8: Geographically, more than half of Lake Ontario is in Canada. It was named by Indigenous people well before European settlers arrived and the province came into being. 15 county sheriffs, including four in the North Country, are suing New York State over a new law that prohibits local police from having formal agreements with U.S. Immigration and Customs Enforcement, known as ICE. According to the Albany Times Union, the sheriffs of St. Lawrence, Jefferson, Lewis, and Franklin counties are among those who claim the law and others like it are a constitutional overreach. The sheriffs also say they cause imminent and irreparable harm. The lawsuit seeks to block enforcement of four sections of the new law. They limit the ability of federal immigration agents to work with local and state police agencies. Governor Kathy Hochul said yesterday that any police department or sheriff's office that disobeys the law will face legal action. She told those suing the state to, quote, bring it on. Hochul says New Yorkers shouldn't worry about voting by mail this year, even as the Trump administration moves to restrict it. As Samuel King with the New York Public News Network reports, the state is reviewing its legal options after a Supreme Court ruling on Monday.
11: The High Court ruled that federal officials can move forward with implementing an executive order that calls for states to submit voter lists to the U.S. Postal Service, among other changes. New York was among the states that sued to block the order. Governor Kathy Hochul called the administration's actions, quote, appalling.
12: And I encourage New Yorkers to ignore all the crap that's coming out of Washington questioning the validity of our elections.
11: Former New York City Board of Elections President J.C. Polanco says the Supreme Court did not rule on the legality of Trump's order, so there will likely be more court battles ahead, but it's already causing confusion.
13: I fear of what can happen with voter turnout if there's more confusion among the electorate.
11: Absentee ballot materials in New York can be mailed out as early as next month, 46 days ahead of Election Day. In Albany, I'm Samuel King for the New York Public News Network.
8: The New York State Fair opened today in Syracuse with its focus on showcasing the agricultural industry. Fair director Julie Lefebvre says they've added new attractions in the Ag Building this year.
14: Come in and learn about the meat goats, the dairy goats. We are paying tribute to America 250 with our sand sculpture, the butter sculpture. Our drone show we've increased from 1 day to 2 days, and that's fully in motion. It's not just static symbols.
8: Lefebvre says she's anticipating traffic delays along Interstate 690 as fairgoers arrive. The All-American Rejects will perform tonight as part of the fair's free concert series. Across the highway, Pitbull will perform a paid concert at the Lakeview Amphitheater. The State Fair runs through Labor Day.

0: It's widely known that the North Country needs more childcare. Most of the region is classified as a childcare desert, where families' need exceeds what's available at centers and home daycares. A new study from Jefferson Community College paints a picture of what that means for folks in the North Country. It says thousands have had to leave their jobs to stay at home with their own children or take care of other folks' kids. Kara Chapman reports.
1: Back in 2015, JCC's Center for Community Studies started asking folks in the North Country about how satisfied they were with the availability of childcare. Center Director Joel Lalone says the results were staggering.
2: What we've seen in the last 10 years is an irrefutable, consistent, almost at times unbelievable, where we say it can't get any lower, drop in satisfaction of availability of childcare.
1: Over the last decade, the number of adults surveyed who rated childcare availability as excellent or good has declined from about half to just 14%. Additionally, a statewide survey last year found that folks in Jefferson, Lewis, St. Lawrence, and Oswego counties had a higher level of dissatisfaction with childcare availability than anywhere else in the state. So this spring, the center's staff decided to do a deeper investigation. They collaborated with local childcare experts to take a look at the needs and challenges North Country residents are experiencing. Lalone says a couple of stats stood out to him. One was the need for childcare at non-traditional hours. For example, more than half of the parents surveyed said they needed summer coverage, and
2: one out of every eight among the adults who have a child age 12 or under in their household said, yes, I am interested in overnight childcare. It's like, wow, that was a larger portion than I expected.
1: Another big data point that emerged was the impact on the local workforce. More than 20% of the parents surveyed said they or their partners had to leave the workforce or decline a job over the last 2 years due to a lack of childcare. 2% of all survey respondents said they or their partners had to do so in order to provide childcare to a family member or close friend. Lalone says that translates to thousands of people in the four-county region.
2: If you add those two together, that's approximately 13,000 people who could be working that due to a lack of availability of childcare are not working at this point in time.
1: That's about 4.5% of adults in Jefferson, Lewis, St. Lawrence, and Oswego counties. Childcare experts in the region say the study's findings affirm what they've been saying for years. Bruce Stewart has been with the St. Lawrence County Childcare Council for more than three decades.
3: Childcare is infrastructure. It's no longer a family issue or a woman's issue, as it was viewed in many years in the past.
1: Corey Lesher is with the Child Care Resource Center in Jefferson County. She says the COVID pandemic, when schools and daycares were closed, brought the importance of child care to the forefront. Lesher says the JCC study helps keep it there, even as we move past those more challenging times.
4: You know, there are still people who are looking for childcare who can't find it. There are still people not able to work because they don't have childcare. You know, there are still businesses that can't hire staff. And would they be able to hire more staff if more people could work because they had childcare?
1: Stewart says that in rural areas, it can be more effective, quicker, and less expensive to expand the number of home-based childcare providers than to stand up a larger center. But since the late 90s and early 2000s, the number of home-based providers in St. Lawrence County has actually declined by half. The top reasons are because they moved or took jobs that provide benefits. Stewart says having real numbers, like from the JCC survey, helps make the case to elected officials for initiatives that support higher pay and benefits for childcare workers. It also demonstrates the need for a childcare workforce pipeline, similar to those created for commercial drivers.
3: When there's a shortage of that, they step forward and produce funding and create a pipeline to help fill that need. So we're in the same boat here with the early childhood work because there's a desperate need for a pipeline.
1: Staff from JCC Center for Community Studies plan to present their findings to government and workforce officials in each of the four counties. They say from there, it's up to lawmakers and childcare advocates to take that data and use it to create solutions. Kara Chapman, North Country Public Radio.
0: 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I'm David Summerstein, North Country Public Radio.
5: 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Generally dry tonight, but showers on the way tomorrow, maybe into Friday as well. We'll have a full weather forecast coming up in about 20 minutes here on NCPR. 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
7: In the 30 years that I've worked on food safety policy, we have not seen an outbreak with this many illnesses.
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9: For Wednesday, August 26th, this is All Things Considered from NPR News.
8: I'm Adrian Florido.
9: And I'm Elsa Chang. Also this hour, we go to Louisiana, where residents of one town didn't know they were getting an AI data center until the deal was pretty much done.
10: Information is power, and these folks want to make a lot of money. 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
8: We'll also remember actor Tim Curry, who died yesterday after a career playing villains and offbeat characters.
11: Is this place for you?
12: Indeed, no, sir. I'm merely a humble butler.
11: What exactly do you do?
12: I battle, sir.
9: Those stories and more after this summary of the day's news.
13: Live from NPR News in Washington, I'm Ryland Barton. Social media giant Meta agreed to pay up to $18 billion to 47 states and Washington, D.C. to settle a child safety trial. Colorado Democratic Attorney General Phil Weiser was part of the bipartisan coalition of states arguing that Meta knowingly designed its platforms to be addictive to children while hiding the harms they cause.
14: We're going to now put in effective age assurance and effective protections so that underage kids are not getting on the platform, and there's going to be an auditor who's going to oversee the conduct of the company, and we're going to hold them to account. We're going to make sure they follow these rules. This is going to be a game changer.
13: If approved by the court, Meta will make payments to states over 10 years and make significant changes to how its platforms operate so they are safer for minors. A federal judge has lifted a major obstacle to President Trump's executive order limiting mail voting, but Democratic state officials are already filing a new lawsuit. It's unclear if the order will be in effect for November's midterm elections. Trump's order directs the Postal Service to send mail ballots only to those on a list of eligible voters. In remarks to the UN Security Council, a representative for President Trump's Board of Peace criticized Israel for strikes on Gaza. NPR's Michelle Kellerman reports.
15: The Board of Peace High Representative for Gaza, Nikolai Mladenov, says Hamas has agreed to hand over its weapons, and he calls this an opportunity to dramatically improve life for Palestinians in Gaza. But he says this will take time, and he questions Israel's continued deadly strikes in Gaza.
16: Will another strike on a munitions depot stop Hamas from rearming or tightening its grip on Gaza? It will not. It only delays the demilitarization.
15: Mladenov is also urging Israel to change its policies to let more supplies into Gaza in order to build needed housing ahead of winter and restore water services. Michelle Kellerman, NPR News, Washington.
13: The Kennedy Center Board is threatening to tear down the arts complex in Washington, D.C. if their renovation plan is not approved by a judge. NPR's Anastasia Tsiolkas reports.
17: Attorneys in the DOJ's Civil Division made the comments as part of the lawsuit filed by Representative Joyce Beatty, Democrat of Ohio. The board's lawyers argued the Kennedy Center is in a, quote, financial and structural death spiral already, adding, quote, the center will deteriorate further into an unsafe, decrepit structure that will be required to be taken down with a determination to follow on what to build on the site. The board wants to spend at least $250 million on a two-year renovation. They also want to put President Trump's name in three locations at the center, including twice on its main entryway. Beatty is asking the court to block Trump's name from going back up. An emergency hearing is set for Thursday. Anastasia Tsiolkas, NPR News.
13: Major U.S. stock indexes closed down slightly today. This is NPR. A federal judge has refused to order Texas to extradite an ICE officer who's charged with shooting a man in Minneapolis. Christian Castro is charged in Minnesota with assault and falsely reporting a crime. Minnesota officials believe Castro could flee to Mexico. Castro is accused of shooting a man in the leg and of falsely accusing him and another man of attacking an ICE officer. Microsoft founder Bill Gates is calling for radical changes in the way the world manages AI. As NPR's Jeff Brumfield reports, he wants new regulations and taxes on the technology.
18: In an essay posted to his personal website, Gates called for governments around the world to take action now before jobs are lost and public trust is undermined.
19: There is no plan to ease the entry into the AI era, and not even a plan to have a plan.
18: Gates called for new domestic and international bodies to manage the risks of AI. He also called for taxing AI algorithms doing human work to slow the transition to automation. Finally, he called for some jobs to be off limits to AI, such human reserve jobs in areas like healthcare and education, he argued, would prevent artificial intelligence from gobbling up too much of humanity's humanity. Jeff Brumfield, NPR News.
13: Paris has opened its first shop devoted entirely to butter. In a country that eats around 18 pounds per person a year, yet has one of the EU's lowest obesity rates, Le Butter Shop has around 30 varieties from small producers, with varieties ranging from salted sea salt flake and seaweed to raspberry, vanilla, and chocolate. This is NPR News.
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9: This is All Things Considered from NPR News. I'm Elsa Chang in Culver City, California.
8: And I'm Adrian Florido in Washington. This summer has set new records for cyclosporiasis. The Centers for Disease Control and Prevention now says the caseload for the foodborne intestinal illness has reached more than 17,000, nearly nine times the previous annual record. Separately, the Food and Drug Administration has also recently logged recalls of eggs, alfalfa sprouts, and jalapenos linked to salmonella and E. coli outbreaks. Joining us now to take stock of our food supply is NPR health correspondent Yuki Noguchi. Hi, Yuki.
21: Hi.
8: So is this just a terrible year overall for foodborne illnesses? Because it sounds like it.
21: Yeah, certainly true for cyclosporiasis. While that official case count, as you noted, is more than 17,000, you know, the actual number of people sickened is probably much, much higher because, you know, not everyone goes to the doctor or gets tested. But for context, Sandy Eskin, the CEO of the advocacy group Stop Foodborne Illness, put it this way.
7: Those numbers are breathtaking. In the 30 years that I've worked on food safety policy, we have not seen an outbreak with this many illnesses.
21: You know, but verifying whether this year is worse overall for foodborne illness or how much worse is actually a hard thing to do. And a big reason is that the CDC last year pared back a lot of programs as a result of Trump administration federal cuts. And this included things like foodborne pathogen surveillance.
2: How did that surveillance work in the past? And how has it changed now because of those cuts?
21: Yeah, the CDC runs something called FoodNet. There are sites around the country that actively monitor and investigate disease. And they track not just frequency or scope of outbreaks, but, you know, the severity of illness or who was getting sickest. Last year, CDC cut back to only two pathogens. Cyclospora was one of those that was left out. And without this database, there's just a lot less reliable data that tell us where things are trending. And that's why when I asked Sarah Sorscher, who heads food safety at the consumer group Center for Science and the Public Interest, what we know about how this year compares to others, she said,
4: "You don't." That's one of the problems with cutting FoodNet, is that we lost our ability to have great data on whether the food is getting riskier, if the food is making us more sick.
2: Hmm.
21: FoodNet now only tracks E. coli and Salmonella trends.
2: And so what about recalls in general, Yuki? Are they a gauge of food safety, about what is safe and what is not?
21: Not really. You know, the number of food recalls this year hasn't changed much, although this summer's cyclospora problem has certainly made the public more nervous, and therefore people are paying more attention to food recalls. But there are many other reasons food gets recalled, you know, mislabeling, for example, or, you know, not always because someone got sick. So Sorscher says that recalls are not a good proxy for how safe our food is. And in fact, you know, if a food is tainted, a recall can be a good thing, right? In that it prevents others from getting sick.
2: Yeah. NPR health correspondent Yuki Noguchi. Thanks, Yuki.
21: Thanks.
9: President Trump is celebrating Senator Darlene Graham's victory in a special primary runoff to replace her late brother in the state's upcoming U.S. Senate election. Now, South Carolina is a ruby red state, but there are hints of GOP midterm strategy in Graham's win and hints of what Trump did to push her over the finish line. We're joined now by NPR's senior political correspondent Tamara Keith to talk about some of that strategy. Hi, Tam.
22: Hi.
9: Hi. Okay. So when you look at Darlene Graham's win here, how much credit do you think President Trump can claim?
22: I mean, he's claiming all the credit. This morning, he posted that Graham was, quote, an underdog candidate who he endorsed, implying that his endorsement was essential to her win. But in this case, it wasn't just an endorsement. When she didn't get over 50% of the vote in the primary, he swooped in for a rally ahead of the runoff, and he juiced turnout for her in the Myrtle Beach area where he campaigned. And MAGA Inc., which is the president's super PAC, it hasn't spent any money on Republican candidates in months. MAGA Inc. came in at the last minute and spent more than $800,000 on robocalls and text messages to get his supporters to vote for Graham. That is a lot of money, and it sure looks to have paid off.
9: I mean, it seems to have paid off. So now Graham moves on to the November election for a full Senate term. Annie Andrews is the Democrat in that race. Tell us, Tam, what do you think that matchup's going to look like?
22: You know, Andrews has raised a lot of money, and Darlene Graham isn't the gifted political communicator that her brother was. In fact, she's running as an outsider, a newcomer. But the Cook Political Report rates this race as solid Republican. So it's really not one of the top tier competitive races that could decide control of the Senate.
9: Okay. But what did you learn about the Republican midterm strategy from this primary?
22: President Trump and his team have come to believe that he is the key to the midterms, which sounds counterintuitive given that the president and his policies are deeply unpopular just 70 days out from the election. But their theory of the case is that the only way Republicans can win is if Republican voters are energized. And the single greatest force in energizing Trump voters is Trump himself. Here's how he put it on Friday at that rally for Graham.
23: What I really want you to do is pretend, please, that I'm on the ballot. Just come and vote. It's so important.
22: He's not really even giving Republicans in swing districts and swing states space to run their own races. He's trying to nationalize these midterms, campaigning in places with competitive races, because Democrats probably can't get more fired up and Republicans need a boost. That's also the idea behind next month's Republican midterm convention, which is shaping up to be a two-night Trump rally in Dallas. The RNC announced Trump will be there both nights with a speaking role on the second night.
9: Yeah, but Tim, when it comes to money, do you think President Trump is actually putting his money where his mouth is?
22: It's something a lot of Republicans in tough races are asking, too. MAGA Inc., the president's super PAC, has more than $400 million cash on hand. We saw this week that if it wants to drop a lot of cash fast, it can. I've been told to expect MAGA Inc. to make substantial investments this year. And it's far from the only Trump-aligned super PAC that could swoop in and help Republican candidates. Tomorrow, Trump is going to Texas for a fundraiser for the Republican Party. Ken Paxton is expected to be there. He is the Republican Senate candidate, scandal-plagued and vastly outraised by his Democratic opponent, James Tallarico, so far.
9: That is NPR's Tamara Key. Thank you so much.

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1: It's 6:18, and this is North Country Public Radio. I'm Shelley Pike. I promised you a weather forecast a few minutes ago, so let's do that right now. As we look ahead to this evening, partly cloudy conditions, low temperatures ranging from mid-50s in the higher elevations in the Adirondacks to mid-60s in some of the valley locations and southern Adirondacks. So a little bit of a range. Partly cloudy night tonight. Tomorrow we start off dry, but increasing chances for precipitation, maybe a thunderstorm as well. Tomorrow afternoon, tomorrow evening, that system kind of works its way through, leaving us with sunnier skies for Friday and for the weekend too. Temperatures tomorrow, we kind of top out in the 70s or low 80s. As we look for the weekend, high temperatures in the 70s across the board. You can find weather details at ncpr.org/weather. And given the weather forecast, tomorrow night, we'll see. It could be a little bit soggy, but luckily the Howell Story Slam will be indoors. You can join NCPR and the Adirondack Center for Writing for the next edition of the Howell Story Slam tomorrow night. Lemon Tree Brewing, that's in Speculator. Bring your true 5-minute story on the theme, What's My

0: This is a single off Jones's new album called Baile Entero, or The Entire Dance. It comes out this fall. The song is a traditional number in the town of Peña Parda. Jones lets the melody and the pandero breathe for a bit, then adds his spin. Jones is headlining the festival tonight and needs to get set up. In the meantime, the band Algarada is still on stage. Attorneys consulted tell me I'd be criminally negligent if I didn't share the following square pandero solo with you. I challenge you to unhear that. It's an evening of raucous fusion that gets this crowd of a few hundred people out of their chairs and dancing under the half moon. Then Jones is up. His setup looks like classic DJ territory, a table full of machines and screens, psychedelic projections behind him. The night, or should I say early morning, is about to become decidedly more experimental.
1: Hacemos el pandero y después tocamos y bailamos.
0: And then Jones finds the simplest of objects amidst his consoles, a wooden stick. He smacks it against the square skin.
2: And the first time you heard this drum being, and saw the drum being played by the women, do you remember in what way it impressed you?
3: The first time, it was actually a man from the same town who was one of the old, very few men that play. And when he starts singing, he felt like generations of people singing behind. It was very strange. It was like, wow, is it you singing, or is it your grandmother singing, or is it your great-grandmother singing? I mean, he was there, he was enjoying it, but at the same time, it was like there was a history coming out.
0: For Jones, the history is great, but his music is clearly about moving forward. For his album, Baile Entero, he says he was basically trying to answer one question.
3: My question was like, what would have happened? What contemporary music in Spain would have sound like if these rhythms were alive, for real, not just like something very, you know, niche?
0: And this is part of the answer that came to him.

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1: 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Up next on Global Village, it's music from Trinidad, so stay tuned. 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